0: Right down to the last note. Right down to the very last note, Valerie June. Oh, my goodness. She was the very first artist performance I saw when we were able to start venturing out, you know, after the initial lockdown during the pandemic. And she was playing, it was in September of, it couldn't have been 2020. It was probably 2021. I don't know. Those are the lost years, right? And she was playing in Central Park. So I felt okay about going to a show because I was outside. And it was amazing. I had never seen her before. And I really love her music. And she was tremendous. I've since seen her a few times. And go see Valerie June if you haven't. That was called Stardust Scattering. All right, now I have to do this thing where I reach all the way over here so I can do this, okay? All right, good. I'm glad that you're good with that because it's necessary. All right, so before that, we heard from the new album by Baby Rose. What about her voice? Her voice is so sick. She's one of those young artists that has a voice that sounds like it's from just another time and place. And her new album is called Yearn-alism. That's Yearn-alism. The track we heard was called Jasmine's Sonnet, and she's currently touring, supporting Olivia Dean, who we heard before that with the Ezra Collective, or they're actually just Ezra Collective. They're a British jazz quintet, and Olivia Dean was singing on that song, No One's Watching Me. We heard a new one from Teenage Fan Club, the Scottish band. They're from Glasgow. I don't even know why I try. The song was called Day in the Sun, and maybe you had one. Man, it was hot in New York City today. It was like 90. It's we're inching into the dog days, are we not? Anyway, their new album is called Do Not Dare to Dream, Teenage Fan Club. Lisa Burns was ahead of that with a song called Kindest Blue Eyes, which was a song written about Sal Maida, the bass player who played with both Roxy Music and, this is embarrassing. Okay, so Sal was, he played with a lot of people. And it was his birthday this past week. So Lisa released that song for him. And they were married, to bring it right down to it. Okay, so he played actually with Sparks, Roxy Music, and Milk and Cookies early on. And he was, you know, he was a force. Sal was an amazing bass player, and Lisa has an incredible voice, and I was happy to be able to give that song, I think, a radio premiere, Kindest Blue Eyes, here on Shocking Blue on WFUV 90.7 FM, WFUV.org, on the FUV app, on your speakers and devices, wherever you are. We also heard from Linda Perhox, and some people may be familiar with her who are listening. She was like considered a psychedelic folk singer, but she, there was news this week that she went missing. Linda Perhox is missing. But she was found, and she is safe. She's 82 years old. She was just moving from one care facility to another, and, you know, fans and people in the music business were like, where is Linda? But Linda is okay, and we heard a song from her called Moons and Cattails from her most well-known album, Parallelograms. And we heard from Sydney Bechet with Summertime, because it is. I think at the very start of summer, I said I was going to play a different version every week, but I've been lax. So there's one, and we still have plenty of summer left. Anybody who says otherwise, just don't listen to them. All right, so let's see. I'm not sure what's coming up next, so you're just going to have to stick around if you want to know. Don't go anywhere.
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0: That was Grace Bergere from her first record, and which I'm holding here in my hand, called A Little Blood, and that was called Come and Go. And, you know, it's very synchronistic what just happened. Oh, my goodness, and I didn't even plan it that way, but maybe subconsciously. So, I ran into Grace at the farmer's market last Sunday, and she said, I might have something for you soon, meaning music. Well, what happened was, before Grace Bergere with Come and Go, I played Flea from his new album, Honorite. And you know, the story with Flea was that Flea from the Red Hot Chili Peppers, his first instrument was the trumpet. And he played all jazz when he was a teenager. And he only came to rock when he joined the Red Hot Chili Peppers. So for the past couple of years, he has sort of quietly been working on this album that's a jazz album where he plays trumpet, and he played on that song. That's his cover of Wichita Lineman with Nick Cave singing. But the thing is, when I went to see Flea back in, maybe it was March, at Webster Hall, after the show, which was tremendous, it was so good, I was walking my dog and I ran into Grace Bergere, and she said, "Oh, I have a new song. I'll play it for you." And it was on her phone. And so anyway, whatever. Maybe only I got the connection between those two things, but that's okay. It's my show. I'm Delphine Blue, and you're listening to Shocking Blue here on WFUV at 90.7 FM. That wasn't total non sequitur. You got the connection, right? 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Okay. All right. So I think it's time to move into the food section, summer food section, things we like to eat in summertime coming up next. But oh, before I do that, I just have to send some shout outs. I've gotten a lot of messages tonight, which is very nice, because let me tell you, sometimes on a Saturday night, I'm like, hello, is anybody out there? But anyway, first of all, happy birthday to Lisa Z. I don't know where she's listening, but happy birthday, Lisa. And also, hi to Vicky, Stu, and Bob in Acton, Mass, and to Possum, Osmo, Nina, and Andy in Clark Island in Maine. All right, we're spread out. All right, stick around for more of Shocking Blue here on WFUV.
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0: 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So Watermelon Man, that version was from Mongo Santa Maria. Of course, it was written by Herbie Hancock, and we heard his version too. We sort of started at the beginning with it and ended with it on the other side. Herbie Hancock wrote it in 1962, and Mongo Santa Maria covered it in 1963 and had a very big hit with it. We heard from Brother Jack McDuff singing about hot barbecue, something people like to eat in the summertime. That reminds me, 2 weeks from today, I will be hosting the Blues Barbecue Fest on the Hudson River, as I have, I think this is my fourth year doing it, and it's free, and it's Hudson River, sort of near the Javits Center and the 30s over there. And it's a fantastic day of music. So maybe I'll see you there during the daytime before I'm on the radio at night. Let's see, what else? What else was in there? What other food that we like to eat? We heard from the Upsetters with Corn Fish Dub. Yeah, I got the corn in. I had to get the corn in. And fish, yeah, Corn Fish Dub, the B-52s with Rock Lobster, and they mentioned clams as well. We heard from the Kills with Sour Cherry. Of course, sour cherries, they come and go quickly, right? They last maybe 2 weeks if you're lucky. You got to get those sour cherries. They're done for the year, though. We heard Goldfrapp before that with Black Cherry. Of course, there's plenty of black cherries right now. And we started off with Quantic and Apricot Morning. Oh, no, I'm wrong. No, we started off with Herbie Hancock with his version of Watermelon Man, and Herbie Hancock with Cantaloupe Island, covering the melons. I didn't get the tomatoes, and I could fit in some tomatoes if it's really important, but we might move on. All right, so my name is Delphine Blue, and once again, you're listening to Shocking Blue Saturday nights, 8 till 11. 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Oh, my goodness. 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That's us. Stick around. Stuff coming up. Oh, a couple of birthdays. Yeah, that's next.
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0: Ah, we've moved to birthday cake, which is something you can eat year-round. Neither of these artists are alive, but both were born on the 1st of August.

0: Okay, busy Saturday night. Maybe because it's just hit the point where we're all just kind of lazy. It's almost the dog days. 2 weeks till the dog days, right? Dog days are on the 14th. I'm not sure about that. I'm not sure if I'm giving the correct facts. But anyway, it's almost the dog days of summer. So, but I am getting a lot of messages from people. So I just want to say, those two Al Green songs go out to Ingrid, whose birthday is on the 4th. Happy birthday, Ingrid. Okay, so let's see, before that, it's Jerry Garcia's birthday. Happy heavenly birthday, Jerry. We heard St. Stephen. And also today, Jim Carroll was born on this day, and they are both jamming in the great whatever in the sky. We heard People Who Died from Jim Carroll. 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
0: We marked the passing of Sinead O'Connor. She's been gone a few years now. Here she is on Shocking Blue.

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1: One from the Fleshtones called It's Getting Late. The album is titled It's Getting Late and more songs about werewolves, and it's coming out on Yep Rock. And then we heard one from about 2003, not a super early one, from the album Do You Swing, and that was Destination Greenpoint. And the Fleshtones are another great band from Queens. All right, let's hear for bands from Queens. We heard three from the Stones before that. Mr. Charm from the new album Foreign Tongues, In the Stars. You know I love that song. From Foreign Tongues also, and Robert Smith plays guitar and sings on it. Oh my God, the Rolling Stones and The Cure all together in one song. Amazing. Amazing. I never thought I'd live to see the day. And we heard from, going way back to the early 60s for the Stones with Mona, because last week was Mick Jagger's 83rd birthday. So, and I didn't get to, I don't think I played any Stones on last week's show. So I was remiss. Well, I was actually a day before. And we also heard from Sinead O'Connor, who is gone now 3 years. As of July 26th. And there is allegedly a posthumous album in the works. Most of it was completed before she passed away in July of 2023. Hold on, let me tell you about Sinead. The album is titled, I can't remember. I don't want to ruin it by saying it incorrectly off the top of my head. No Veteran Dies Alone. That's the anticipated final album. Hold on. Wait. Be patient. Okay. It's being produced by David Holmes, and it's pretty much completed, and it's in her will to her children that they should release it and milk it for all it's worth. That's what she told them. Wait, let me see. Will and posthumous wishes for her children over 18 to manage and release her unreleased recordings. Yeah, but it's somewhere she did write in the will and milk it for all it's worth. So, in the true spirit of our Sinead O'Connor, our Lady Sinead O'Connor, very much missed. All right, so you're listening to Shocking Blue, and what time is it? Oh my goodness, it's late. Oh, the show's almost over. I'm just looking to see if there's anything I'm supposed to tell you about, but it doesn't appear so. All right, so well, in that case, why don't we just listen to a song? I queued something up, I don't remember what. Let's see, hold on.

0: Where are my headphones? Hang on a second. Wait, they're plugged in. Oh, there's so much going on in here tonight. There we go. Hi. Hi. Okay, so here's the funny thing. That version of Madonna's song Danceteria, that is not Madonna singing. That's actually a cover. There's so many remixes and covers that crazy fans made, right? So that version was circulating before the album even came out. And it was made by this DJ producer, DJ Neon Funko, who's in Brazil. And it's not Madonna singing. And in fact, the tell is that Debbie Mazar's name is mispronounced in the song. But I have a friend who was saying to me, that's a cover. And I was like, no, it's just a remix. And anyway, I listened to it really loud at home and I realized it's not, it's a cover. But I'm really amazed by how these fans, these producer fans with home studios have created all these remixes of the song. There's so many of them on SoundCloud. And I actually like that version better than Madonna's, truth be told. All right. But yeah, moving on. Let's see. What did I play? Hold on. What else? I'm not going to sing. Let's see. Lizzie Mercier de Clou with Mission Impossible was ahead of Danceteria, the new Madonna song, which is a great song. Great, great, great, great song. And also from the Lounge Lizards, it was Big Heart. And we heard from Jay Dilla with Motor City 17. Okay. All right. So a couple of things. Oh, we're getting dangerously close to the end of tonight's show. So I better hop to it.
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3: Ahoy! 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

0: That's brand new from Orchestra Acucan, or Orquesta Acucan. They are Cuban-American, and that just came out on Daptone. It's a tricky title. Aprendizaje. I don't know. I think I massacred that. But anyway, the name of the album is America from Orquesta Acucan. Here on Shocking Blue, we also heard from Little Barry with Mudsticks, from The Breeders, Do You Love Me Now, and from local artist Chris Hack, Daycare Nation. We are dangerously close to the end of tonight's show. A little more business to take care of, a couple of more songs, and that's the end.
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1: Welcome, welcome, welcome. It is August, and it's time for another one-on-one New York's longest-running sports call-in show. I'm Tom Stizzo, joined alongside by Emma Leonardi and Sam Giangrande. We've got Kurt Sippel behind the glass. He's wearing a lot of different caps here today. He's video producer as well as audio producer, and he might chime in for a couple segments regarding baseball or if he has anything else to toss in. We'll skip the formalities because we have a game right off the bat, courtesy of our very own Sam. Sam, I'm just going to let you take it away.
2: So yeah, we have three games today. I'm going to introduce two of them now. The first one is not the one I've been hyping up for a while, but it's going to be throughout the entire show. I called it Code Words, and I'm going to text each of you two words, and throughout the show, you're going to try and say it as much as possible. And at the end of the show, you're going to have to guess what each other's word is. So there's an easy and a hard word. The easy one, you get 1 point every time. I'm going to say this, you guys are probably going to have to keep track of when you say it.
1: Okay.
2: I have to like force myself to not smile when I hear it. But you get 1 point for the easy word, 3 for the hard, and at the end of the show, you're going to guess the word. So I'm going to text you guys that now. But just when I have nothing to do, all I do is think about games. Like, it's what else is there in
3: and
2: life
3: I love
2: outside
3: it.
2: Of
3: and
2: games?
3: I love it.
1: And just the creativity's off the charts.
2: I know. So
3: I'm scared.
2: I'm getting them out now.
3: I'm like the least like subtle person ever, I feel
2: so,
3: like.
2: The one on the left is the easy one. The next one is the hard one. So I sent that to Emma and then to you, Thomas. You're going to get these two. Okay. All right. They're sent out. So throughout the entirety of the show, you're going to want to try and use those as much as possible. And then at the end, probably within like, I don't know, 2 minutes left, we're going to we'll tally the votes. We'll see if you can guess them. We'll see if... Actually, maybe even behind the glass of Kirk can try and guess them.
1: I like those. And for the audience listening out there, if you sort of know what the word is,
2: call in.
1: The number is 718-817-2750.
2: The plug right there, Thomas.
3: That was very seamless. That was beautiful. Even comment on the YouTube video if you don't want to call in.
2: If you're nervous, yeah. But so that's the first game. Now, this is the one I've been hyping up for a while. I think it's my most ambitious game. So it's called the Pirates game or the Fool's game. Do you guys know what that is?
1: I do not.
2: If you've ever taken a psych class or a philosophy class, the simple premise is you have a pot of money and there's two people and then you're told, okay, each of you don't know the other person's response. You can either accept the money, and if you both accept it, no one gets it, or one person can accept it. And then if one does, the other doesn't, then that person gets the money. Or you can just both. I think in the rules, there's also like you can either split it in half, but we're not going to do that. It's a little different how I did it, because I actually just remember that rule. I'm going to say the name of an athlete. You guys sent me a list, and you're both going to have 10 seconds to think if you want this athlete to be in your draft. We're going to do, depending on how fast this goes, 3 to 5. Like, I didn't have any test subjects, unfortunately, so I don't know how this is going to go, but you're either going to put up your green card or your red card to show if you want them. Okay. If one puts green and one puts red, the person with green gets it. If it's both red, no one gets it. And then if you both put green, something else happens. I'm gonna let it be a surprise for the first time it happens. So I have you guys also just write out the list of the players you do get, so I can keep track of who we haven't used. Well, again, I'm trying to think of who the first one I want to use. I'm gonna go right off the backs. I think it's the All right, I think I know what I'm going to do first. First player we're going to do is LeBron. So you have 10...
1: whoa.
2: It's supposed to be at the same time.
3: Same time? Okay, yeah. I didn't know that.
1: Okay, that's so right.
3: I mean, you knew I was going to do that, though.
2: So like, we can do like a countdown of like 5, 4, 3, 2, 1.
1: Okay.
2: So I'll just do now. 5, 4, 3, 2, 1. All right.
3: Well, we're going to find out what happens.
2: No one gets LeBron, but... The trick is if you both put green, I take someone off of another list. So you're supposed to not want to do double green.
1: Oh, okay.
2: So I think the first one who's going to get double eliminated is...
1: Oh, no.
2: I'm trying to think. Goodbye, Aaron Rodgers. He's off the
1: list. That was on your list?
2: He was on the list.
1: Whoa, that is... Wow.
2: So you're going to slowly try and figure out who is on these lists.
3: I grew up a Packers fan.
2: I do like him a lot.
4: I mean, fair enough.
1: As a person, he's gone off the rails a little bit.
2: He's a very interesting person. I will say that to the least. So Aaron is gone and LeBron is gone.
1: That's so...
2: Those are big people off right off the bat. All right. Next player, I'm trying to think. We're going to go Dwayne Wade. Dwayne Wade, everybody. That's the thing. You do need to get players. You can't
1: just, I do. Yeah.
2: That's the thing. It's a mental game. You have to try and see, are they going to do it? Or like, if it's not on your list, do you like immediately like not go for
1: it? Okay. I'm ready whenever you are.
3: I'm ready.
2: All right. I'll count it to three. 3, 2, 1. All right. So Emma, that's your first player.
1: Okay, that's fine. I'm happy to let her have Dwayne Wade.
3: Thanks.
2: I don't know who Dwayne Wade is on top of my head. I won't lie.
3: It was him, LeBron, Bosh. Like that was the whole like Heat crew back when I lived. Yeah. In okay.
1: He was always second fiddle. So I'm happy to let her have the second option.
3: My mom went to the school that she went to Marquette, and he went to Marquette, I think. Or he went to her high school. He went to one school that she went to, and then we moved to Miami, and he came to Miami, and so her whole joke is that he follows her around. Anyway.
1: He did go to Marquette.
2: Good story.
3: He did go to Marquette, yeah. I was right.
2: Interesting story with that. All right, next player. I think we're going to go with Jalen Brunson. Brunson's on the table right now.
1: Okay.
2: He's here with us. Spirit form, of course. Not actually.
1: The chair's there for him. Okay. Right there with him.
2: Okay. All right, 3, 2, 1.
1: Yeah. That's okay, we take that all day.
3: I was going to put Green, I'm not going to lie, but I felt like I knew Thomas was going to put Green, and I didn't want another player taken off of.
2: That is true. All right.
3: Especially if it was going to be one of mine.
1: Yeah.
2: It's all about the mental game. That's fair. That's the point of it. All right, next player we're going to go with. I think we're going to get our big one off that. We're going to go with Messi. Messi's on the table.
1: Okay.
3: Right. I'm ready.
2: 3, 2, 1.
1: Yep. Whoa. Yes.
2: I think Thomas is winning right now.
1: This is a dream start. You can have this him, is a dream start.
2: That's a big player off the table.
3: Thomas, just remember this when it comes to my players that are said.
1: No, remember but I think I have a general idea of what you want. So I'm going to, you know, I'll psych you out.
2: We'll see. That's the thing, though. It's like, I love the mental like thing behind it. Like what do you do? Like trying to get in someone's head. All right, next player. I think we're gonna go with Quinn Hughes.
1: I do know who that is. We were talking before the show about hockey players, yeah. And I was, you know, I seriously doubt my ability to name a lot of hockey players, but Quinn Hughes, I do know.
3: How can you not?
2: He's a known person.
3: All right.
2: 3, 2, 1.
3: I knew you were
2: going
3: to do that.
1: That's just Thomas wanted to take one out. That's what the game's about.
2: Well, so Quinn Hughes, he's gone, but I think we're going to take away Ben Rice, so he's gone.
1: Yeah, that's you. Okay. That's
3: that
1: fair.
3: Seems fair.
2: That's fair. He's gone as well. All right, next one. I'm trying to think. Thomas, you have him on your back, Felipe Coutinho. He's in the cards.
1: I do.
2: So.
1: Okay.
2: Which I actually didn't realize he was on your list because in my head I was like, oh, he's wearing this shirt. He's like probably good for him. So I was like, I just saw he's on there now.
3: Okay.
2: Felipe Coutinho. 3, 2, 1.
1: Wow, that is messed up.
2: Low blow right there.
1: I mean, fair enough, I suppose.
2: So I'm trying to think who would go.
3: There is one person, Thomas, that if you do it just to like so that I don't get him, I will be so mad.
1: I have not constructed my list in any particular order, but I know you have.
2: Who goes away is Francisco Lindor. He's off the table.
3: Francisco
2: Lindor. Yeah. See, that's why I need the pronunciation.
3: Okay, that's fine. You know, that's Papa, but it's fine.
1: That's fine. That's fine. That's fine.
2: Who is next? I think next we're going to go with Mbappe.
1: Oh.
2: Mbappe's out here.
3: No. Okay. Well, I know what you're going to do, but I can't. Okay.
2: It's trickery. It's you have to really get into the mind of your friends
1: here.
3: Yeah.
2: All right. For Mbappe, 3, 2, 1. The mix-up.
1: I'm happy to let her have Mbappe. I'm totally fine with
3: that. That actually wasn't the one where I was going to be really mad if you did.
1: I know. Okay. I'm in your head.
2: Oh, whoa.
1: Yeah, you're absolutely rattled right now.
3: Okay.
2: I'm confused.
1: Yeah. All right. I've just read your mind there.
2: All right, next player we're going
3: to... That was just like a massive W for me, though. I just have to say.
2: That is a good pull. The tides are evening a little. That's what I can say. Yeah. All right, next one I think we're going to go with Lewis Hamilton. Okay. He's world-renowned.
1: He is.
3: Okay.
2: I can't see who you guys have on there. Even to me, it becomes a surprise.
1: Yeah. Okay.
2: 3, 2, 1.
3: Oh,
2: is that, I think, the first double red?
1: What is double red?
2: That just means no one gets
1: okay,
2: it.
1: Okay, that's
2: so fine. He's just off, but okay, there's no way. There's no double punishment right there.
1: Yeah.
2: Next one, I think we're going to go with Gavi, World Cup winner with Spain. See, that's what I was. That's what he said. I was very surprised.
1: Taken aback by that one. Wow.
2: That's as a person, I think he is.
3: When I sent my list to Sam, it was, I said, this is personality. These are personality picks. And some of them happen to be very good athletes.
1: Yeah.
2: I wouldn't say Gabby's like up there, but
3: personality picks.
2: Maybe for a year, he was kind of. Yeah. I mean, he's kind of up there.
1: He's got princesses fawning over him. So I don't hate that pick.
2: I remember that.
3: All right.
2: 3, 2, 1.
1: Yeah.
2: All right.
1: That's
2: so
1: fine.
3: Okay.
1: That's
2: is
1: fine.
2: It 3-2 or 4-2?
1: 3-2.
2: 3-2. 3-2? All right.
1: Yeah.
2: All right. So Gabby is off the books. Next one. Mohamed Salah, Liverpool legend.
1: Okay.
2: Just left the club. All right. Like, that's the thing. I feel like I should have wrote like maybe notes on each one, like to give a little description of who these people are, but I can't lie. I mean, Thomas is a list that resonates a lot more for me than who I know on there. All right. 3-2-1.
1: Yeah, okay. That's fair. Double green. That's fine.
3: Sorry. All right.
1: No.
2: All right.
3: Sorry. I actually changed it last minute.
2: That's a low blow. I think for that, Salah's gone. We're going to get rid of Connor Bedard.
3: No!
1: I knew Connor Bedard was on that
2: list.
1: It was
2: a low blow, Emma. I'm sorry.
1: Was that the one that...
3: That was the one where I was going to be mad.
2: I knew that because it was in all caps. So you kind of gave yourself away there.
1: Yeah, that's poor for
3: That's
1: me.
3: My husband.
2: He's gone. He's sent to the shadow realm.
3: It's okay because right now he's injured, so maybe he's just... Maybe we're just going to pretend he's off.
2: He's
3: and,
2: just
3: like, going to
2: rest, you know?
3: He's fine.
2: He can't be here for...
3: He's always going to be with me in spirit. So,
2: I guess so.
3: You know?
2: All right, I think we'll get it to where... Trying to, if it's 3-2... We'll do next two someone gets, and then we'll end it there. Next one I have is Iniesta, another World Cup winner of Spain, but back in 2010 when he won it with them. Andres Iniesta. All right, 3, 2, 1.
3: At this point, my husband's
2: gone.
3: I just have to keep
2: going. Emma has vengeance right now.
1: That's fine. That's
3: my husband's
1: gonna play dirty. It's going to come back to bite you.
2: Next one.
3: Well, it already bit me. It already bit me.
1: You can try to rage bait me, but that's just not going to fly.
3: It already bit me. Like,
2: Thomas wants
3: to smoke
2: right now.
1: It'll come back.
2: All right. Next. Let's see. I got Peyton Manning, so he's gone, too.
1: Peyton Manning's gone.
2: That's
1: all right. That's okay.
2: Fan favorite for a lot of people.
1: I'll live with that.
2: Next one. John Carlson.
1: Am I allowed to look up who this person is?
2: If you want, yeah. Okay. I'll
3: Oh my god.
2: Just because I don't even know who it is.
1: Oh, okay. Yeah. Okay. All right. Fairly easy choice.
2: All right. 3, 2, 1. All right. So was that 4-2?
1: 4-2.
3: I love him.
2: So he is gone.
3: I actually forgot he was like, I put him as 15 and then I just filled in everything between like, because I knew I wanted him on there, but I didn't want to
2: He's not
3: him.
2: That important. Yeah. He's a filler.
3: No.
1: I'm happy to let you have that one.
2: All right. Next one. KDB, Kevin De Bruyne. Let me talk. The ginger legend of
1: Manchester
2: City.
1: We're doing five, right? Five people?
2: Yeah, we can boost it to five. And if you don't get five, then it's.
1: That's fine.
2: Yeah. Okay. We'll get it to five. All right. 3, 2, 1.
1: Yeah.
2: That is a good pick. I won't lie.
3: I was going to do green.
1: I mean, as a Liverpool fan, it may be a little bit strange that a Man City player is on there, but he's just so fantastic.
2: It's hard to root against him with how good he is.
3: Yeah.
2: All right. Patrick Kane. I don't know who that is.
1: I
2: saw Kane. I was like, wait, Harry Kane? No.
3: No.
2: I'd be too fortunate.
1: I know
2: to see
1: he was quite good for the Blackhawks, but okay.
2: It's the mental game behind all this. All right, 3, 2, 1. Patrick Kane. He made it to someone's list. All right. We don't have too many left. Let's see. Next one.
3: I also have five.
2: Is it five to two or three?
4: Five to three.
2: Five to three. All right. Next one. Steven Gerrard, neuro Liverpool legend.
4: Okay. Well, now she just has to choose which one she wants to block.
2: True. But then that might get rid of someone else. You don't know. All right. 3, 2, 1.
4: Yeah. We take that.
2: It's not a great pick.
4: I think the rule should be that if she steals someone, she has to replace them on her team.
2: Ooh.
4: So instead of getting six,
3: wait, I love that. Yeah, I can do that. I can totally do that.
4: So there's a little bit of jeopardy involved.
2: Yeah, okay, we can do that.
3: I can do that, yeah.
2: All right, see, making rules on the fly right here. All right, next one, Alcaraz. I pronounced that right?
4: Yeah, that was good. Carlos Alcaraz hasn't played in a while, but still probably my favorite tennis player to watch.
2: He is a good player. All right, 3, 2, 1. Oh, yeah. Wow. Double red.
4: Yeah, there's some players on the list I'd rather see.
3: I think he was also trying to get me to do greens.
4: I was.
3: Yeah. Yeah.
2: All right, mm-hmm. Next one, Logan Thompson.
3: This was the jersey one.
2: This was the jersey one. This is the one you're hinting at earlier.
3: It was last Tuesday, and I got Logan Thompson's jersey for my birthday.
4: Okay. Well, I feel like I have to give you this one.
2: All right.
3: It's a birthday
2: gift. Is there a mutual respect with this one?
3: It's
2: 3, 2, 1. 2, 1.
3: Yeah. All right. Birthday gift.
4: So, who are you taking off?
3: I am taking off Gabby. Okay. Sorry. Yeah. Bye.
4: That's fair. That's fine.
3: Just because we're going talent.
2: I don't really think he was that... that in demand.
3: That was a personality hire.
2: Spanish princesses. Yeah. So, Thomas, you're at 3 or 4 now.
4: We're at 4.
2: All right. I think next one we're going to go with is Lamar Jackson.
4: Okay.
2: So this is what I was saying earlier. I couldn't say it loud. When the game against the Steelers, where they missed the playoffs, like the last kick of the game, I felt for him there because they went right to panda him, and he was like devastated.
4: Yeah.
2: All right. So 3, 2, 1.
4: Yeah.
2: All right.
4: Okay. We take that.
3: Wow.
2: So is that 5 and 5 now?
4: Yeah.
3: All right. Five and five.
2: I'm trying to think. I don't want to be the sole vote. I think Kurt will we'll each put in our vote, and then if on top of that it's a tie, I'll just veto you. So
3: wait,
2: I do want your opinion.
3: That's so unfair because I have 3 hockey players and you don't watch hockey.
2: Well, no, you have to sell me then. We're at our rule. You have to sell me on this. Okay. Tell me why.
3: Okay.
2: You guys should win. I'll start with you, Thomas. Give me your Shark Tank pitch.
4: We've got great balance. You know, 3 soccer players really anchoring the midfield of this team. But then we have the King of New York, Jalen Brunson, who's just done immaculate things for the city. And then Lamar Jackson is just probably the most electric football player to watch.
2: He is great.
4: So, yeah,

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1: Explain that one to you. Logan Thompson, while he doesn't have any Stanley Cup wins, I'm sure he's on his way, and he's the top goalie for the Washington Capitals. He is, you know, I feel like that's also a birthday one. You got to give me that one. Like, I just love him so much.
2: Maybe.
1: John Carlson won with the Capitals in 2018. Patrick Kane has 3 Stanley Cup championships, all with the Chicago Blackhawks.
2: See, there's a lot of variety with Thomas's, I would say. Emma's is more like, that is pretty impressive. I don't know. Kurt, do you want to chime in before I give my pick?
3: I don't have headphones back here.
1: Oh, okay. He doesn't have headphones back there, but just point at us.
4: I think he's... Just point if you're...
5: Sorry, able. I had to exchange the microphones. Okay. I had the wrong one. I'm having trouble here because the variety of the lists are... I like variety. And that's where it kind of goes to Thomas when it comes to the list. When I was listening to the list, I like the variety of athletes. You give me a face here. I'm telling you, I think it's the variety of the athletes. If it's all hockey players, I mean, it's a different story.
1: I put variety on my list.
2: It was 8 hockey players, though.
4: Yeah. That's a little ridiculous.
1: Right, so I'm trying to think. But I also had an Olympic swimmer on there.
2: That is true. That's true.
5: A French Olympic swimmer.
1: A French Olympic swimmer.
4: I had Michael Phelps on.
5: Automatically doxed points there.
2: I'm trying to think. Do I veto you, Kurt, or... do I just agree? I'm trying to think.
4: I like how Kurt's vote is just basically worthless.
2: It's more just like it's either to support my vote and make me look better, or I just don't really care. But
5: Sam doesn't realize if he votes against me, I just turn off his microphone.
2: No! Well, I won't lie, Kurt. I wasn't going to go against it. It's Thomas. I can't deny Thomas. I think you had a very good list. I think you played smart with who'd you try to get, and overall... you're the champion, the first ever Pirates game on FUV.
4: This was a fantastic game, and I'm looking to go 3 for 3 today. So, Emma, wow. you better step your game up. But that's going to do it for us in this intro segment. Two of the players eliminated in this little game of Pirates game was Ben Rice and Francisco Lindor. But we're going to be talking about them. We're going to be talking about the Yankees and the Mets after this break. Do not go anywhere. 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
1: Welcome back inside the Rose Hill studio here on the campus of Fordham University. It's a beautiful August day here, and we welcome Kurt Sippel into the studio. He's got the New York

0: post sports section pulled out in front of him.
1: Wow.
2: Yeah, I mean, I was going to open the segment with my feet up on the desk and reading the newspaper, but I didn't know how that would be decided.
1: That's Aura, though.
0: You should just...
2: It will happen again.
0: You should have done it. But we've got a pretty baseball-packed show. We didn't really do much of a rundown in the intro, but we've got Yankees, Mets. We've got the MLB trade deadline. Kurt, who's joined us, just has recently returned from Cooperstown this past weekend. So we'll have a video about that. We'll talk about LeBron and some general NBA, and then we have the last hour is soccer before finally another one of Sam's Magical Games. But we'll get started with the better team in New York. I know I'm joined by two Mets fans here, and it's just been a pretty disastrous season for y'all, all things considered. But the Yankees...
2: Talk about disasters.
0: It's been patchy, to say the least.
1: Yeah.
0: July didn't treat us too kindly. And then, recently, the losing to the White Sox, including two games in 10 innings, is really not what you want to see. But they played tonight against the Cubs after taking the first game of the series 2-0 last night. But the story of the past few weeks has really just been the offense has just been really, really disastrous. I'm sure that's something that y'all are delighted to see, but it certainly seems that it's Aaron Judge. It seems to me
1: every
0: that
1: time,
0: there's an Aaron Judge
1: every time
0: hole.
1: I have to have an Aaron Judge conversation, it's like brain rot for me. Like, seriously, I'm like, I don't want to talk about Aaron Judge anymore. And he's literally like, he's injured. Okay, we get it. Like,
2: I mean, you have to talk about Aaron Judge if you're talking about the Yankees.
0: Yeah, I mean, it's like if Juan Soto was out. Like,
2: he is out.
0: Yeah, exactly. And it's just like...
2: Well, it's Aaron Judge and friends is the issue with the Yankees. They've scored, since he's been out, they've scored 200 runs, the fifth fewest in the MLB, because it is literally Aaron Judge and friends for the most part with their offense. They cannot play baseball unless Aaron Judge is in the lineup.
1: Yeah.
2: And that's just how they're built. That's been how they're built for the last few years.
1: But, like, that's not how you should be built. Like, I'm not saying that's what you're arguing, but...
0: I mean, like, what else, like, when you have a superstar like that, how else are you supposed to construct the roster? I mean, you look at the lineup, and they have a couple of good, like, I mean, they have some really solid pieces. Ben Rice has stepped up in a big way, but then the rest of the lineup's been sort of mediocre. Trent Grisham's in a 2-for-38 streak, or he was a couple of days ago. It's just the rest of the team's faltering at the one time where you can't really be doing that, because if the rest of the lineup was playing like this and Aaron Judge was, being his normal self, then it's maybe not a problem. But when you're losing in extra innings after scoring zero runs in a 9-inning stretch, like, that's just not going to cut it for a team that has World Series expectations coming into the season.
1: Yeah. Yeah.
2: I completely agree. I think more than anything right now, it's the way that the Yankees have struggled to the point where it seems like Aaron Boone has yet to answer the questions. And that's just how he is as a manager as a whole, is the kind of avoid what's going on and answer the questions that he's not answer the question he's being asked, but like bat around it a lot. Even Jazz Chisholm, the quote I wrote down from The Athletic was, "We needed a reset with the Cubs game that happened last night to win that game." Don't get me wrong. Needing a reset is two different things, but when you're playing the brand of baseball that they've played without Aaron Judge, and this is a very consistent thing, when the Yankees were good, it was because they had another prolific hitter in the lineup. I didn't think I said that correctly. Prolific hitter in the lineup with Juan Soto. That's when they went to the World Series. Yeah. Because you had Juan Soto and then Aaron Judge, you had to pitch to one of them. Couldn't walk both of them. So that was the way around it. Now the Yankee lineup is not constructed where it's Aaron Judge and then everyone else is kind of not as feared as everyone else. Yeah. Jazz Chisholm Jr., not really someone that you can say you'll fear. I know Bobby Chaffardini in the back has said about Jazz Chisholm that he might have value for other teams. I don't think there is much value in Jazz Chisholm Jr.
0: Yeah.
1: Yeah.
2: And the way that he has played baseball. And also the way that he's been kind of just a media a nightmare for the clubhouse, just because he always likes the media attention, like the lollipop thing that he was doing in the beginning of the season. It's tough because Aaron Judge, the Aaron Judge-sized hole in the roster is always the biggest deal, because when your best player's out, it's very difficult to win baseball games.
1: Yeah.
2: But a baseball team is not one player. It's a collection of everybody, and that is the biggest issue. There's been so many injuries that have plagued this Yankee roster. I mean, even when it comes down to the pitching of it all as well, has been quite an issue for the Yankees. Like, Fried was out for quite a while. You had a bunch of your top guys just not in the lineup, in both the bullpen and in the lineup. So it became very difficult to win baseball games.
0: I've had some chirping, probably not the right word, from former sports director here, just refuting some of your Jazz points. He's got 16 homers on the season, 45 RBIs, and 30 stolen bases. I understand sort of the clubhouse stuff, and you were maybe expecting him to be, you know, one of the top three second basemen in the MLB, especially with him being in a contract year where this is potentially a chance for him to make a truckload of money.
2: I don't think he deserves the amount of money that he's looking for.
0: He definitely doesn't, but he's not nearly as bad as maybe you're painting him
2: as bad as he might be painted to be, but I also just don't think that he is as good as marketed.
0: Yeah. Okay, that's fair. I think that comes with the spotlight of playing in New York, and I understand the criticisms coming with, you know, some of the stuff he does in the media, but you also, I mean, someone's got to take the spotlight at some point, and with Judge out, you'd rather that be on a guy who seems comfortable in the limelight. I think Jazz is certainly comfortable being the star of the franchise, even though maybe he doesn't play
2: like
0: one.
2: His last seven games, he's been batting 185 right now.
1: And also, you're talking about like the Aaron Judge spotlight. That's such a massive spotlight that, like, do you really think that he can fill that? And I'm not saying massive.
0: I'm not saying.
1: But like,
2: not just because he's 7 feet tall.
1: Yeah.
0: I'm not saying he deserves a spotlight. It's probably the wrong way to put it. But if the spotlight's on him and he's a guy who's comfortable in it, that means that's less spotlight on a guy who's struggling. Like, Trent Grisham isn't getting hounded in the media in the way that he probably deserves. And maybe that's a way that this clubhouse can stay together with the lineup being as poor as it has been.
2: I mean, look at the last seven games for the Yankees. You have 1, 2, 3 guys batting under 200 right now with the Yankees. Austin Wells has just been poor at best this whole entire season. He's taken quite the dive, and his last 30 games, he's averaging a 149 batting average, a 222 OBP. I don't know why I'm so off today.
1: It's okay.
2: But he's just been so poor, Austin Wells. And yet again, it doesn't come with the media maybe not insulting you, with the media spotlight. Jazz media spotlight comes because he makes poor decisions.
0: Yeah.
2: Mm-hmm. There's been quite difficult decisions when he's in the field, as well as with the media things that he does. The lollipop is the one that I can always go back to just because it's a big one. Or even his quotes where he says, everyone on the team knows I'm the best. Or like, that you're the best in the world. No one said that.
0: Yeah.
2: Maybe they did, but I don't really believe that anyone actually said that.
0: Okay. Point taken. And you brought up Austin Wells. I think he's a person at the trade deadline. We're going to talk about the trade deadline more holistically in a later segment. But he's a guy that you sort of have a big circle around. Like, you need someone to step in and fill that gap.
2: Who fills the gap at catcher, though? Because Austin Wells, you might be gonna trade him for a bag of peanuts.
0: I don't think it's...
2: potato chips, maybe?
0: I think you've just got to...
2: Might not be worth Ruffles.
0: You've got to dump some prospects. And I know Hunter Goodman's a name that gets thrown around, and I think he'd be like the dream pickup for this Yankees team. And then also another name that, you know, is circled, you know, pretty much always is Anthony Volpe. just not, just does not have enough offensive production for how poor he is defensively, especially when you have a guy like Jose Caballero backing him up. He was above average shortstop in the time that Volpe was working his way back from injury. And maybe he slowed down a bit, but the Volpe's offensive production is not where it needs to be for, you know, just, I mean, he's just not a good hitter, and there's really no other way around it.
2: If you want Hunter Goodman, you have to be willing to give up prospects.
0: Yeah.
2: And
1: yeah,
2: literally in the New York Post, as I was looking at it, was the who are you going to keep and who are you going to let up was one of the main stories for today's paper, just because the Yankees are known. I was talking to our sports director, Bobby Chaffardini, about this, was the Yankees are known for keeping their prospects and hyping them up for quite a while and then maybe them not panning out. Spencer Jones is one of those pieces that you should probably keep, but George Lumbar is somebody that's a big name in the minor leagues that the Yankees have been hyping up for quite a while, and it doesn't seem like they're going to trade him anytime soon because they want to keep their chips close and their farm system close as well. So it becomes, who can you trade on the field? And I don't look at the names on the field other than if you're going to trade a bunch of them to get a catcher of the caliber of Hunter Goodman, who is an all-star this season.
0: Yeah, that's fair. I see the point about, you know, the Yankees always keeping, I mean, their players and their prospects in the system, and we've seen the same thing with Jason Dominguez. Like, this guy was highly touted. He was constantly thrown in trade rumors, but they were all, Brian Cashman was like, no, he's going to be our star left fielder. And then he's come up to the major leagues. He's, you know, 24 now, and he just hasn't panned out in the way that he's needed to. And you thought maybe in Judge's prime years, you should be a little bit more aggressive at the trade deadline. I was looking through the most, you know, the last seven or so trade deadlines for the Yankees, and they just haven't really picked up a lot of great pieces that, you know, moved the needle a ton. Like last season was probably one of their better ones, and they just never seemed together enough to make a World Series or even beat that Dodgers team.
1: Yeah. I mean, I think, like, I always just go back to, like, you just can't rely on Judge, and I don't even think, like, acquiring any, like other, like, bigger hitters or anything like that. Like, I think that you just need the people that you have to step up, and if you think that there are people on that lineup that aren't going to step up, then they just, you need to start cycling people in, like, because, like, we just can't, like, rely on one person. And I always come back to that argument. It makes me frustrated when, like, the Yankees, because, like, I don't even, like, dislike, obviously I'm a Mets fan, so I dislike the Yankees, you know, the normal amount for a Mets fan, but I'm also, like, it's not even that I hate the Yankees or I, like, really want to see them fail or anything like that. Like, I'm just, like, you know, I don't like them because I'm a Mets fan. But it makes it hard to, like, even want, like, them to succeed as a New York team because of the fact that it's just, like, it is a team sport. You need to be able to rely on your entire lineup. And that's the same thing with the Mets. I would say, like, they don't just rely on one person. They rely on a couple people. But even then, like, you can't just rely on a couple of people. The entire, like, nine-person lineup has to be at least putting in effort to get on base. You don't need to be hitting home runs. You just need to be putting in effort on base. I'm excited to see what happens as, you know, the trade deadline approaches, if there's any last-minute, you know, trades with the Yankees, with the Mets as well. But just to see if they can, like, fix that.
0: I do think the silver lining for this Yankees team is that there's really no one else in the AL besides the Rays and maybe the Red Sox, if they can continue to stay hot, that you feel like it is really running away with the American League. And assuming that the Yankees have a decent trade deadline, maybe not a spectacular one, how far realistically can this Yankees team go in the postseason with a very weak AL, but also, you know, just not having it together in quite a sustained way to maybe, you know, win a World Series or contend against some of the best from the NL.
1: Yeah.
2: The Yankees can make it to the World Series.
0: Do you think they will?
2: I mean, this is their biggest opportunity. Yeah. The AL is weak. The Central's not great. The out west is even worse. A bunch of the teams that were competing with them last year, even the Toronto Blue Jays, have taken a dive mm-hmm. since last season. So it comes down to the fact that the Yankees can make their Knicks run this year. That mm-hmm. a lot of the teams that are stand in their way have a weaker lineup. They're not going to be like this next year. Everyone's going to beef up a lot more. And there's teams that are in the divisions that are going to try to make a run at this thing. And that are going to try to acquire a lot more pieces as the deadline goes on, because a lot of people know that they can make a run at this thing, especially in the American League. There are a bunch of teams that can make a run at the World Series championship this season. So it becomes, if the Yankees are going to be able to compete with the other teams that are in their division, like you can go down the list and say, are the Rays a legit contender? Are the White Sox a legit contender? Is Boston actually a legit contender in their division as well? The American League East has been much better than it was when we started out the year this season. Yeah. Yeah. The Red Sox have gone on a real run. So it becomes, are these teams legit? And the Yankees have owned the Central for quite literally our entire lifetime. Bobby, could you think of a time when the Yankees didn't own the Central Division? No? I don't think so, right? I feel like they've always owned the Central Division. So it becomes that way with them that they are that good at beating those teams that they can make a run to the World Series really fast.
1: Yeah.
2: So that's about beefing up the lineup and playing consistent baseball, but the Yankees are unable to play consistent baseball when Aaron Judge is out of the lineup, and that's where it comes back to always. If Aaron Judge is not in the lineup, if Aaron Judge is injured, the Yankees have a problem playing on the field and off the field. It's just not how they are constructed to be without Aaron Judge.
1: Yeah.
0: Yeah, they're expecting Aaron Judge to return in late August, early September, and you wonder whether that's enough time for him to ramp up to being, you know, his MVP level.
2: Do you even need him to be his MVP level self? I think you just need him in the lineup.
0: Yeah, you just need
1: genuinely, I think so much of it is psychological, and I think that's what frustrates me.
2: Well, that's what I was saying.
0: You just need you just need him to strike a little bit of fear.
2: Yeah.
0: And the opposing pitching staff. I do really love the Knicks, you know, comparison. I know mm-hmm. maybe it, you know, it's tough with it as being a Nets fan and a Mets fan, but like the Knicks had question marks surrounding them all season. The Yankees, you know, pretty much always have question marks, but they just found a way to stitch it all together and make it happen. But I think that's going to do us for talking about the Bronx Bombers. We're going to switch over to the team in Queens after this break. Do not go anywhere. 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
0: Welcome back in to One on One, New York's longest running sports call-in show. Of course, the number, if you want to chat with us, is 718-817-2750. Come in and we can chat some Mets right now. We can also chat MLB trade deadline a little bit later on. I'm joined by two Mets fans. And it's pretty much been the same story throughout the season. Yeah. It's just the Mets just haven't been able to to stitch a run together, and you've seen that Boston team that sort of struggled, and you thought you saw that Boston team explode in that crazy winning streak, and you thought maybe the Mets would be able to do it, but it doesn't look like they have the pieces too. They don't have the
2: they have the pieces too.
0: What is missing? Why can't they do it? Like this is bad.
1: I mean.
2: It's consistency. It all comes back really to consistency. Jorge Polanco's batting 183 on the season, I'm pretty sure, at the moment. Like, the Mets have brought in pieces, and it was a gamble that you were going to rebuild this team from the ground up with the players that you were going to bring in, like Bo Bichette, like Marcus Semien, like Luis Roberts. I don't know why I forgot Luis Roberts' name, because he was not in the lineup for half the year because he was injured.
1: Yeah.
2: And not many of them have panned out to the point where that you want them to. That was the issue with the Mets this year, season. You haven't had anyone consistently being able to play first base since Pete Alonso left. The experiment with Jorge Polanco flopped. You have Jared Young, who has played a good first base since that point, but it hasn't felt like the Mets have really been able to do much of anything since that point, because the people that they have brought in have just been so disappointing.
1: Yeah. No, seriously. It's like I'm sitting here thinking to myself, I was just at the two Mets games. I was reporting on the Mets games last night and then Thursday night. And it's just, I remember sitting there thinking to myself, and I will say the Marlins weren't playing well, like, either last night or Thursday night. It was like watching Little League. Actually, like, I was like, what are we doing? What is going on? And I honestly, like, I, you know, the Mets won Thursday night and it was nice to see a win, but it was like kind of also luck, because the Marlins were just not playing well specifically that night. They also weren't playing that well last night, but specifically that night they weren't playing that well. And it's just like luck. And it's like sad that, you know, you win a game 4-2 and it just feels like it was lucky. Like, and Kurt and I were like texting when I was at the game yesterday, and I was at the game and I was like, I honestly came here today not expecting them to win because I came yesterday and they won, and I just don't think that they can win two games in a row. And Kurt was like, yeah, I was at the game on Wednesday.
2: Yeah. The doubleheader.
1: Yeah. Where you were like, it felt lucky just to like see the, like, a win, like, at all.
2: It just feels like uncompetitive baseball. That's not the right way to say it. But
0: is that
2: it
0: a
2: just,
0: clubhouse thing? Like, just
2: I think the clubhouse thing is an overarching theme that everyone tries to bring it back to with the Soto Lindor stuff. And don't get me wrong, that can definitely be a issue with the Soto Lindor stuff that has been a problem, supposedly, with the clubhouse that they don't like each other. But I don't think it's a clubhouse issue. I think it's the season started out really slow. You didn't have consistent starting pitching for almost the entire, like, Freddy Peralta was a great pitcher for the Brewers last season. He's taken a dive.
0: Yeah.
2: Kodai Senga made his first start in like over 4 weeks or something like that. Like 3 weeks. And he was all right for three innings, but then when he sees the next inning, he gives up four runs. And that's not all completely Kodai Senga's fault. The field has not been that incredible. But there's just been mistakes that you watch. On the game that I was at on Wednesday, the stat was the Mets turned three double plays in two games. That was their most amount of double plays they made since last season.
0: Wow.
2: Yeah. And you have Gold Glove shortstop Francisco Lindor playing for you, someone that has been hyped up as maybe a perennial Hall of Famer.
1: Mm-hmm.
2: He hasn't been that great since coming back from injury. The field has been such a question for the Mets this season because of how many players you're playing out of position that they usually play.
1: Mm-hmm.
2: That it has been a nightmare for a lot of them. Even someone like Bo Bichette, who I was talking about before, who's had a better he's had a better second half of the season. The Mets have had actually a better half of their season since coming back from the All-Star break, but you're in an 18.5 game hole out of first place. You would have to go on a heater till the end of September, basically not losing any more games.
1: And everybody else would have to lose a bunch.
2: Yes.
1: Like, yeah, and that's just not going to happen. No, Andy Green yesterday was saying, he put it very diplomatic. He was like, He's like, we're just not on the championship path this season. And I was like, well, how else really are you going to say it? And it is, I will say, okay, I'm going to push back a little bit on Senga, because I do think that some of it, as you said, Kurt, like fielders backing him up, like needs to be better. And I do genuinely think that like they haven't been like, they weren't like that bad. Also, his strikeouts were pretty nice, especially. He said after the game that he was told he was starting yesterday at 3 p.m. and the game was 7:10.
0: That's nice.
1: So I feel like, and especially for somebody, you know, who has been so like rocky, I feel like it is like, that is a very quick time to be like, oh, I'm starting like in 4 hours.
0: Yeah.
1: Great. After not starting for so long. And I will say, like, I was impressed with him, especially after he said that, because I was like, given how he's performed this season, like I do think that, like, he had like a nice, I think he had he left in the middle of the fifth inning, I believe. In the first four innings he had 6 strikeouts, I think was what I had calculated. And they were nice. Like, they were clean, nice. Everybody was, like, everybody at City was, like, cheering him on, like, after he got, mm-hmm. like, every single strikeout. Like, they would cheer him on because they know that it's been tough for him. But
2: when he pitches, he's great.
1: Yeah.
2: But the issue is that he's had so many issues throughout his career.
1: Yeah.
2: And he's been injured so often. I remember 2 years ago, it had to be either last year or the year before that, when I was watching him pitch, my friends were like, do you want to go get food? And I was like, no, Kodai Senga's pitching. I got to watch this.
1: Yeah.
2: And that was the game he got injured. And since that point, when he was running over to third base and he overextended his leg to hit first base. But that since that point, it's felt like Kodai Senga has never been the same since then.
1: Yeah.
2: And that's become the issue with him, is that he went from pitching one inning of relief sometimes for the Mets to then starting games somewhere like Sean Manaea, who had to earn his spot back into the roster.
1: Yeah.
2: And he's been a lot better, Sean Manaea, who's some, I was watching his pitches the other day and how much slower they get throughout the game. Yeah. A little bit off topic, but he's pitching like a 75 mile an hour slider, and I'm watching him like, how are they not just like bombing that out of the park just looking at it, because his velocity has gone up. But I think that those two guys have been on similar trajectories, but someone like Sean Manaea has been so much better for the Mets, and he earned his spot back in the starting lineup, that Kodai Senga has never felt like he had his confidence back.
1: Mm. Yes. Andy was saying last night too, he was like, it's nice to see him you know, pitch that, like, the first few innings that he pitched, he was like, it's nice to see that from him, because it gives us, like, the knowledge that he's still in there. Like, and I do think a lot of it is, like, a confidence thing, especially because you see, like, he was great in the first 4 innings, and then the 5th inning comes, and I think he walked 2 people, and immediately you can tell that the confidence is down.
0: Yeah.
1: Like,
2: see it in his body language.
1: We could see it in his body language, you can tell. He apparently, though, he like fought to stay on the mound. He stayed on the mound a few pitches after Andy came out to the mound to talk to him. And apparently he fought to stay on the mound, according to Andy. And then also, according to him, Lindor was like, no, you're like staying in. Like, and so I think from what I could tell, he said it in a like, you're staying in, as in a you can do this way. Not trying to put words in anyone's mouth. That's just how I took it.
0: Mm-hmm.
1: But you know, it's nice to see him have at least a few innings where he like he pitched really well, and it sucks that he can't like do more. But yeah, it really just is that. I think it is that confidence.
0: Is the are the vibes at Citi Field still fairly positive? Like,
1: what? Oh no,
0: I mean, you mentioned that they're cheering for him every time he got a strikeout.
1: Every time they were cheering for him. Yesterday at Citi Field, it got to a certain point where after every batter, if they struck out, like Mets batter, if they struck out, the entire crowd would boo. Like, the entire stadium.
2: Well, that was even booing. When was it Bo Bichette was up to bat and he popped out with the bases loaded?
1: Yeah.
2: Last night, Bo Bichette gets booed.
1: Yeah.
2: Often at Citi Field.
1: Yeah.
2: He will definitely be opting out of his contract at the end of this year just because I don't think he's built for this scene in New York. He comes from Toronto, where Toronto roots for their players no matter what happens to them.
0: But who's going to pay him 40 plus mil?
2: I think that Bo Bichette, while he's having a down year this year, and he's not even really having a down year because the second half of the season for him has been very good.
1: Yeah.
2: The issue is that he started so poorly that I think it's going to be very difficult for him to get the money that he thinks he deserves.
0: Okay, gotcha.
2: But I still think that he's still worth the money that another team will pay him. He's definitely one of those guys that will go to a different team and be really great again.
0: Yeah.
2: I feel like there's just no way that he's taken a dive and his career is just ended.
1: Yeah.
0: Just like the image of him at
1: Citi
0: Field has forever been tarnished.
2: Oh, yeah. No, definitely. Yeah,
1: and I don't think, like, you have that, like, massive of an impact from, you know, like, a crowd, like, where they're booing every time you're, like...
2: That just comes with being in New York. That's New York fandom.
1: That's true, yeah.
2: If you're going to play in New York, you're going to get booed. And that's the... I don't remember who it was at the Hall of Fame. I think it was Carlos Beltran. He talked about how he went to New York after being in Kansas City. And he said that... Okay, hold on. I have to bring these both up. Okay, so Carlos Beltran said that when he was in New York City that people were booing him when he started out really slow to his career with the Mets, and he was like, no one's being patient with me, because Mets fans don't want patience. They want performance, especially when every New Yorker knows how much you're getting paid and understands what that impact is on their team, so they want that money to be well earned. They want you to earn every cent of your contract. That's what Carlos Beltran said, and I completely agree with it because that's what it is.
1: Yeah, and I don't think it's unfair too, especially given like the like massive contracts that are being given in this day and age of baseball. Like, I just don't think that's unfair for fans to not expect like results.
0: Yeah,
1: when you're being given like this amount of money.
0: Yeah. Very true. Just a quick glance towards sort of the trade deadline coming up on Monday at 6 p.m. I've seen a ton of names being thrown around as trade pieces for the Mets. I mean, they're going to be big sellers, probably the biggest sellers, I would say. Who would you like to see go that is maybe not talking about? I don't know if that's a bad question to ask. But is there someone who seems likely to be traded that you just want to hang on to for another season?
2: Mook Weaver is someone that will be traded. He hasn't given up a run in 27 of his last 29 starts. He's definitely going to get traded. He has another year of control. You have to think that the Mets have the opportunity next year to compete, and you need pieces on this roster. The Mets' bullpen has been impeccable this season.
1: Yeah.
2: They have one of the best bullpens in the entirety of the MLB. And they're probably going to have to give a lot of that up if they want trade pieces back. Like, they have not given up a run in 17 and a half innings since the All-Star break. That's a pretty impressive stat. Brazoban has been incredible for the Mets this season. Mook Weaver had a bad start to his Mets career and then has been impeccable since that point. And those are guys that are going to probably get traded at the end of this because those are the people that you can get the highest returns for. Because Mark Vientos is injured and he's been bad. You might not even be able to get Cheez-Its for Mark Vientos. But that is something that's you have to really... It boils down to, do you want to keep some of these guys for next season? Because you have another year of control on their contracts. They're not going to leave. But you can also get top prospects. Because the New York Post is saying that the Pirates are interested in those two guys to go and get them for relief and try to make a run at the playoffs because their team has been so disappointing for their fans.
1: Yeah.
2: So they can make a run at something if they have those pieces, and the Pirates have prospects. So it becomes, do you value prospects or do you value your potential value of them next year where they won't take a dive? And in my opinion, as much as I don't want to see Luke Weaver go, I think Luke Weaver going might be better for the Mets than if he stayed on the roster for next year, because you cannot predict that he might be good again. You have no idea if he will be good again. So that's the issue for me.
0: Yeah, I mean, on that Luke Weaver point, like, that World Series run with the Yankees, I mean, he was lights out, like, sort of in the same way he's been for the Mets in the over the last month or so. And then the season after, I mean, not fell off a cliff, but, you know, took a very steady incline downward.
2: Took a detour.
0: Yeah.
1: Took a detour.
0: And
1: straight down. I mean,
0: he went from, you know, potentially being and getting paid like a closer to having to go to the Mets on a 2-year, I mean, not a prove it deal, but a deal where, you know, maybe he thinks he could have gotten a little bit more out of that. Emma, like, who do you see? We've heard Kurt's extensive thoughts, but
1: I honestly just need the trade deadline to be here, because I hate all the what ifs. I don't like it. I don't like speculation. I like to know things. I will say, I think, obviously, not a hot take, Freddy Peralta is not going to be here. Obviously. Scratch from yesterday's game. Like, he's not going to be here. Yeah. It's funny, because Lindor was talking about, he was like, in the clubhouse last night, he was like, he's still my teammate. Like, he was talking about Freddy Peralta. He was like, he's still my teammate. I don't know what's going to happen, but right now, he's still my teammate. Which I just think is funny. I thought that all of the Lindor conversations were ridiculous. I was like, there's just no way. I do think that there comes a point where, you know, there, like, a player does need to be traded or, you know, let go. Like, but I just don't think Lindor's at that point. I think that fans are, you know, I was saying the whole point about how, like, if a player has, like, you know, like, with these contracts, like, you know, these contracts these days are massive, and, like, fans want, especially New York fans, want them to earn every cent of their contract. I feel like with Lindor, he has done so much for us that, yes, he is not doing well this season, but you can't just dismiss all of the things he's done and what he has been. I don't think you could just dismiss
2: that.
1: He's
2: been a lot better since he's come back recently.
1: Exactly. And, like, I'm like, he hit a homer last night. And, like, yes, it was unfortunate that there was nobody else on base at the time, so it was only a single run homer. But he hit a homer last night. And, like, Thursday, one of them, I'm pretty sure, was an RBI from him. Like, one of the runs that they got was an RBI from him. Like, he is trying, and he is doing, like, he is trying, he is doing things, he is, like, he is also in, again, you know, we were talking about all the speculation with the clubhouse drama between him and Soto. I think that it's, like, with him, you need to, he does act as, like, a, like, glue as well. Like, even though he and Soto might have this discourse, and, you know, I'm not going to speculate on that, he does, like, provide support for his teammates, and, like, he is there for them. He is a big, big force in that. Like, he's a massive force in that clubhouse. Like, you can't just trade him away, I fear. Like, just because he's been a little iffy this season. Like,
0: I mean, are the rumors that the Soto Lindor relationship is too toxic, like, just too,
1: it, like, too not even overcome? That, but a lot of fans were just like, oh, he's gonna be traded away. And I'm like, even like SNY,
2: his contract's,
1: like,
2: also
1: no.
2: Way too big.
1: Yeah, no,
2: his contract's huge.
1: His contract's massive. Like, you can't just, like, he's just,
2: a team has to be, like, willing to have a massive undertaking to get a Lindor's contract on their roster.
1: Literally. So, I feel like, anyway, my whole point with that was to say, because you asked me, like, who do I think is going, who do I, like, want to stay?
0: Yeah.
1: That those were my two, okay, where I was like, this one's going, this is the one where I think it's ridiculous that people are even still, okay, you know, talking about this.
0: ESPN, they put out an article that Lindor might be heading to the Yankees.
2: They would like that, but that's probably not going to happen. Yeah, I don't envision also the Mets trading their biggest rival.
0: Yeah,
1: was a trade, not that, like, you know, Lindor would really have a say in anything, but Lindor would hate being on the Yankees. Like, that is a, I feel like that's a Queens man. Like, like that is a
0: smiling
1: Queens
0: all the time.
1: Man.
0: The Yankees just so like, sad. So
2: yeah. That is kind of how the, that is the Yankee way. So,
1: yeah.
0: Well, but, we've talked a little bit about the Mets, you know, trading some pieces, but we'll talk about the greater trade landscape after this break. We'll talk the MLB trade deadline coming up on Monday. After this break, do not go anywhere. 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

0: Welcome back inside One-on-One, New York's longest running sports call-in show. Of course, if you want to chime in about the MLB trade deadline or any of our upcoming segments, the number is 718-817-2750. 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I mean, if you have multiple teams, like some people in this room.
1: Not a real thing.
2: Yes, it is.
0: We don't have to get it. We don't have to rage baby. It's all right. Okay. The number one trade candidate on everyone's mind, it's got to be Tarek Skubal. I mean, he's on the front page of the sports section.
2: As Kurt said, the Skubal of it all.
1: It is the Skubal of it
0: all. All in play. That's quite clever.
1: It is.
0: But Tarek Skubal, probably easily the best pitcher in baseball.
2: That's quite clever.
0: They've really outdone themselves with that one. Skubal, best pitcher in baseball when he's healthy. He struggled with some health issues this season, but last season, easily the most dominant pitcher in the AL. Debate whether it's him or Paul Skenes in overall baseball, but it looks like he's on the trade deadline. The Detroit Tigers not doing so hot. They're 6 games under 500. They're 4th in the AL Central. It's been a very weak division. But where is Skubal going to go? Obviously, the big names are the Dodgers, the Braves, the Brewers even, the Cubs, the Phillies, and the Rays, quite surprisingly, are also in the mix for him. You'd imagine that the Dodgers are the front runner. But where do we think Skubal is going to end up? By Monday at 6 p.m., that's the trade deadline.
1: See, that's a difficult question because there's a lot of teams that are in the mix for him.
0: Yeah.
1: And the Dodgers, even like how John Heyman put it in the post, is that they have a lot of the top 100 prospects in the MLB in their system, and they could go to Detroit, and Detroit likes to have their prospects and build around the potential of bringing their farm system up. But there's so many teams vying for him that it might become very difficult for them to be that team to go and get him unless they're going to be willing to throw a huge package together for him. Don't get me wrong, Skubal is somebody to go and get, especially if the package is correct. But it's only a rental for Skubal.
0: Yeah.
1: Because you have to be willing to re-sign him for the money that he wants. And when it comes to pitchers and the money that they want, it can be very difficult to want to pay a pitcher $300 million or something like that, because the potential of injury with a pitcher is so massive, and the potential of inconsistencies with a pitcher of his scale can also be so big that there is so much wiggle room in what can happen with Tarek Skubal. He's going to be traded to a competitor. If not, he might be traded to just nobody, and the Tigers will hold on to him and lose him at the end of the season. But if it's in their best interest to go and get somebody for him, I think the Dodgers aren't a bad team to go look for. I think the Yankees might be a dark horse in the situation for him if they don't go out and try to go all in on a catcher, which I think would be more of the need than a pitcher of Skubal's scale, because they already have a great pitching staff that is pretty nails in a 7-game series. I would feel like that you wouldn't need him. I think it would be the Dodgers. The Brewers, I think, are another good team that could go and out and get him because of how much he would add with Jacob Mizorowski. Both of them pitching side by side would be a deadly 1-2 guy.
0: Yeah.
1: But yet again, it's all about the prospects that you might be giving up. And the ESPN has the Tigers trading Tarek Skubal to the Atlanta Braves, which would be a great move for them, especially just because of their staff that they already have and their run that they've been making this season and being a very good... Bobby back there laughing about something. I'm not sure about it. I think he's trying to talk about the Mets or something. I don't think that's agreeing with me, Sam. The look I'm getting right now. The look I'm getting. Hey. Yeah, but the Braves would be a good... the Braves would be a great contention for the Tarek Skubal of it all, I feel like, especially if they want to make a run for the postseason, make a run for the World Series and compete with the Dodgers, because the Dodgers are a machine and there doesn't seem like there is an opportunity to really compete with that team on either side of the coin.
0: Yeah, I think when you think about long-term picture for Skubal, you think he's probably going to end up signing with either the Dodgers or the Yankees just in free agency. I don't know. Or the I guess the Mets could.
1: I was giving you that look because I wasn't. The Mets can definitely go sign Skubal.
0: I mean, yeah, it's. I think it's just a matter of, you know, how much are you willing to pay that guy. So that's why I'm a little bit hesitant to see the Dodgers go, you know, give a lot of prospects for him, knowing that at the end of the season they're probably going to end up with him and they probably don't need him. I don't know how much Skubal moves the needle for the Dodgers. They become heavy favorites to gargantuan favorites. I mean, I don't really know how much adding Skubal to that pitching staff adds for the Dodgers. Well, obviously,
1: Snell,
0: he's a great.
1: And Tyler Glasnow have both been injured, and Shohei Ohtani is off the mound for the entire year with his knee injury, or maybe not the entire year, but till further notice. So that's kind of an issue for the Dodgers because they don't have their whole staff right now with them, so there might be a nervous, like, push the chips all into the table for their third World Series.
0: That's true. I do think the Brewers probably need him a little bit more. Like, this is a Brewers team that is probably in the best position they've ever been to contend for a World Series. You know, maybe last year was also one of those years for them, and they were a bit conservative at the trade deadline, and it just didn't end up working out for them. So you think maybe this time they choose to be a little bit more aggressive. I don't really know what their farm system's looking at, and you do worry if they decide to go, you know, bar for bar, so to speak, with the Dodgers. Like, how I don't see a way the Brewers can outmatch or outdo a Dodgers offer when both teams are heavily vying for Skubal.
2: Yeah. You know, ESPN, we're talking about ESPN. ESPN is, you know, saying, let's be honest, nobody wants to see Skubal end up with the Dodgers. And I really agree with that. And I do feel like, you know, he's gonna end up there at some point, and like that sucks because I'm just like, I just hate it when like there's one team that has like all of these like their entire lineup is stacked, because you know what I'm saying, you know.
0: Yeah,
2: it's unfortunate because I did just make the argument where you need to have a well-rounded lineup, but I hate it when it's just like one team is just dominating, because then it's not fun to watch. It's like,
0: yeah,
2: you're just watching one team, and the rest is, you know.
1: The Brewers do have the best prospect in baseball, Jesus Made. He's the number one prospect in the MLB at the moment, and that's a guy that you have to be willing to trade if you want to go in all in on a Skubal kind of guy. Yeah. He's a shortstop. Actually, the top three prospects in the MLB are all shortstops. Funny enough, but he is a shortstop, and that is a position that is always kind of in need for a lot of the teams that would be trading for, especially for the Tigers. So that's when it becomes kind of difficult to know who, if they might go and try to get some of the biggest names from the people from these farm systems, because Kevin McGonigal is their shortstop of the future at the moment. So they might not need someone like that.
0: That's fair. Okay, if you had to choose one team right now where Skubal ends up, gun to your head, if you will, who are you picking?
1: You know, as much as I don't want to see it, it might be Atlanta. I think Atlanta, as a Mets fan, you don't really want to see Atlanta improve, but they have the best in my opinion. They might have the best trade pieces for them. Yeah. They might not have the best farm system in the MLB, but they have good pieces, so that they could potentially trade for Skubal, improve their bullpen, improve their starting, and then they really could compete with the Dodgers. Because I think that lineup, while the Dodgers are a death mill, I think the Braves are kind of a very, I think they're a very, they're a dark horse when it comes to the competition in the MLB.
2: Yeah.
0: Okay.
2: I'm gonna actually say the same thing. You know, normally we try to offer different opinions, but I have the same opinion. I think that like, again, as Kurt said, as a Mets fan, that's just not what you want to see. But I also don't want to see the Dodgers win another World Series, even though they probably will.
1: Get ready to watch that in October. So,
2: well, I won't be watching that in October. I'll be watching hockey, because then finally hockey will be back, and I'll be freed from my Mets prison. But
1: my Mets-sized prison.
2: My Mets-sized prison. It's a massive prison. Yeah, but Braves. I'm gonna say Braves too.
0: Okay. I'm gonna go. I'll switch it up a bit. I'm gonna go Rays. I think it's an outside chance, but I think they have a deep enough farm system, and as we've talked about,
1: they also have deep enough pockets.
0: Yeah, and as we've talked about it during the Yankee segment, the AL is completely wide open, and I think the Rays would be a little bit more desperate to add Skubal, because like you think. That's what they need. They've lost a couple starting pitchers to injuries. You wonder when they're coming back. And I think this Rays lineup with Skubal is a serious threat in a way that, you know, maybe they're being disrespected a little bit right now, not being a contender. But I think I'll go with the Tampa Bay Rays. In all likelihood, he's going to end up on the Dodgers. But let's pray that doesn't happen. but we'll move on to some other names. There's a lot of trade candidates, but they've got some outside chances. So we'll go through a list of sort of the top 10 guys, and I'll ask you whether they get traded or not. And if they do get traded, where do they end up? The first name, the second name on ESPN's top trade candidates list is Mason Miller, who the Padres gave up a haul for, the number one prospect in baseball last year. But the Padres, after starting the year pretty strongly, have really fallen off. So does Mason Miller end up on the trade block and move into a different team outside of San Diego?
1: Mason Miller is someone that has been pretty impeccable for all of the teams that he's pitched for this season. He currently has a, let me make sure I'm correct, on his ERA. He is an under one ERA. He's pitching 0.79 ERA at the moment. So he has been incredible in his starts. He's pitched great games. He's pitched very good. He's 3-1 on the season so far.

0: 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Thanks for your support.
1: Like, it would have to be, like, yeah, it would have to be insane. I think that he'll stay with the Padres.
2: Yeah, I agree. After giving up your number one prospect, the number one prospect in all of baseball for him, and he's only gotten better since you've acquired him, I really don't see a way, unless they're just completely blown away. I can't even envision a package in which the Padres maybe move him. I mean, obviously, their place in the standing suggests that, you know, they'd be open to calls and to offers.
1: Yeah.
2: You think maybe there's just not an offer good enough. They'd have to get an offer they can't refuse.
1: Yeah.
2: You know, to quote The Godfather. The next name on the list, CJ Abrams, the shortstop from the Nationals.
1: Oh, CJ. As a DC native, this one's kind of like a... Why are you... Did you just scoff at me?
3: Being a DC native, yes.
1: Sorry that I'm not from a state. sorry. No, I just, like, it would be really sad to see him go. And I think it would take, like, a lot for him to be traded. I think that, you know, maybe not as, like, massive of an offer as, you know, like, someone like Miller. But I think that, like, it would still take a lot for him.
3: CJ does have real aura. Sad to say, but he does.
1: He wears really that alien does.
3: That alien chain around.
1: He really does pretty cool have guy. Aura.
3: But... I think that he could be someone that gets traded. The Nationals not really super competitive constantly and are always looking for pieces to kind of rebuild through their farm system where they don't have to pay guys a lot of money. CJ Abrams is one of those guys that are going to need money, a lot of it, so and they might not be willing to pay him for that. Yeah. Will they? I think so, because he's such a big piece. If they get enough for him, I think the trade would be good for him.
2: Yeah.
3: And he's someone that can add such a he's someone that adds a bat to an explosive bat to a lineup. His slugging has been great this season. His batting average is .290. I mean, his splits are just really good this season. So he is someone that if you were going to trade him at his peak right now, another second time All-Star, this is the time to trade him. If you were the Nationals, and I think it would be now.
2: Okay. Do you think they'd do move on from him?
3: It could happen. Okay. I'm not going to say for sure that it could happen, but I keep saying the Yankees, but it's another person that can be that backup for the Yankees when Aaron Judge is in the lineup to have another big bat with Aaron Judge. And he would fit New York, I think, pretty heavily. I will say DC does have the best license plates in the game, though.
2: I really don't know enough about license plates to disagree with that one.
3: They have the end taxation without representation.
2: Ooh, yes. Okay.
1: Funnily enough, my mom and I, when we were in South Carolina last week for my birthday, we went to park at a restaurant, and the parking lot that was like nearby was, you know, you enter in on like a website your license plate, and then you enter in your credit card information to pay for it. They didn't have DC listed as a state.
3: I mean,
1: or not a state, but they didn't have DC listed as an option for license plates. So my mom had to literally call the place and be like, please don't tow our car. I put it under Maryland on the website because she couldn't put it in DC. Anyway, fun fact. But yes.
3: Choose Maryland over Virginia?
1: Yes.
3: All right.
1: Yes.
2: Yes. Okay. All right. Fair enough.
1: I was born in Bethesda, Maryland. So
3: I guess it comes first in the DMV, so.
1: It does. It's DC and then Maryland and then Virginia.
3: I guess you got to keep Maryland.
1: Nobody likes Virginia. Anyway.
2: Going rapid fire with these last few names. Zach Neto from the Angels, another shortstop, having a pretty good year. A lot better defensively than CJ Abrams is. Do we think he gets moved on?
3: The Angels aren't going to be competitive. Yes.
1: Yeah.
2: Okay.
1: I think yeah. Yeah.
3: He's also really young, so.
2: Yeah, that's true. He's got 3 more years of control after this season. Some names being thrown around with him are the Red Sox, the Braves, the Blue Jays, the Twins, and, of course, the Yankees. Jeremy Peña from the Astros, a team that is leading their division, but maybe not as dominant as they would
3: that's
2: like.
3: That's why I was going to say no, because they could still make a run at it.
2: Mm-hmm. Okay. He stays on.
1: Yeah.
2: Hunter Goodman with the Rockies, he's been associated with the Yankees. But like you said, he's an all-star. They're going to have to give up a lot for him.
3: Only if it's a big enough package.
2: Yeah.
1: Yeah, I think it would have to be a massive package. Like, it would have to be crazy.

0: Okay. Yeah. Luis Arraez, second baseman from the Giants. Feel like he's going to be moved on, but to where?
1: That's the hard part with him, because I definitely think he's going to be moved on from.
0: I'm looking at the ESPN best fits list, and they have 8 teams on there. So he really could go anywhere.
1: He can go anywhere.
0: He's not versatile, but he could plug into any lineup and upgrade that lineup. I mean,
1: could it be the Rays again?
0: That's what I'm thinking. I see the Nationals on there, Dodgers, Yankees. I don't think
1: it's not the Dodgers. I do think that I do think the Rays might be the best fit for him to add more of a bat to their lineup.
0: I think maybe the White Sox could be thrown out. They're looking to be buyers at the deadline.
1: They can also make a run at this. So
0: yeah, very true. Clay Holmes.
1: Yes, he gets traded.
0: Yes, but where?
2: Yes, I think Cubs.
1: He could get traded to the Cubs. I think I agree with that. Yeah. He can get traded.
0: You wouldn't have to stop rooting for him then.
2: You
1: wouldn't have to stop rooting for Clay Holmes then.
2: Okay, stop. That's not... We had a whole conversation, pre-show, where we were like, can you be a fan of multiple teams in one sport? I said only under special circumstances, and even then, there has to be a hierarchy of who you ultimately root for. The only sport where I really have this situation is in baseball. The Mets, obviously are the team that I have chosen to root for, but the Cubs will always hold a special place in my heart just because I went to Wrigley Field when I was 5 weeks old. The first thing I was put in as a baby swaddled in the hospital was a, Cubs hat. So, so that's why, Kurt is making fun of me, but, I don't watch the Cubs on the reg.
1: On the reg. Short for regular for our our audio listeners.
0: And one last name, another Matt, Freddy Peralta.
1: Yes.
0: Where does he end up?
2: I think he goes back to the Brewers.
1: I like it'd be really funny for him to be back on the Brewers. It's so stupid to trade him in the first place if you're just going to go back.
0: I think Scooble's the main name. We've spent about 12 minutes talking about him. The rest of them, I think there's a lot of interesting and intriguing pieces. The question is whether the teams that have them feel like they're in a position to make a run at the playoffs. The NL's bunched up pretty heavily. The Reds are the fourth worst team in the NL, but they're only 4.5 games out of the wild card spot. And the AL is just, who knows what's going on there? Just so bad. But you feel like if a team starts clicking, then good things could happen. But the baseball won't stop there. Kurt, who's been joining us, who's kindly joined us, was at Cooperstown. Tucker Austin was there. Alex Diaz, Grace McCarron was there. So we're going to play a little bit of a Hall of Fame recap video from Cooperstown. I hope you all enjoy. We'll be back with some more Live on One after this video. Do not go anywhere.

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0: Hey Yankees fans, come out to Yankee Stadium on Thursday, August 27th, when the Yankees host the Astros for a very special night in the Bronx, Seinfeld Night. 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
1: Tucker Austin here for WFUV Sports, joined by Kurt Sipple, Grace McCarron, and Alex Diaz from the site of the 2026 Major League Baseball Hall of Fame induction ceremony. It just wrapped up about an hour ago. We stayed for some of the press conferences for the three inductees, Andrew Jones, Carlos Beltran, and Jeff Kent. And what an incredible weekend it was. This will be our recap of the weekend as a whole, starting on Thursday with the drive up. That was a blast, just getting to kind of shoot the breeze with you guys a little bit. Just talking away, made that ride really, really short, and saw the first and second floor of the Hall of Fame. Didn't see the third floor until a couple of days later, but the first thing I'll ask you guys is, what was your favorite part about the Hall of Fame? A couple of first-timers at Cooperstown, I believe Kurt and Grace, right? Or Kurt, Alex? Yes, you've been here before. You guys have both been here. Just Kurt. Kurt, I'll ask you first then. What was your favorite part of the Hall of Fame?
2: Well, I think my favorite part of the Hall of Fame had to be the plaques. I've never been to the Hall of Fame. I've only seen it on footage and seen it when I'm watching this on MLB Network, the inductions. And I think it was like a magical experience to just see the plaques and walk into that place and just feel the... Jeff Kent said that he felt the weight of it. You do feel the weight of those plaques, and you feel the weight of people that my family has talked about for years, talking about the players that played in the MLB and the legends that graced the game. And to see that and to see what it was like to be there and really and see the even the signed backs of the plaques for the guys getting inducted for today, it was a magical experience. It kind of completes your baseball fandom in a way, because it's a full 360 moment. You go to your first game, I've reported on games at this point. Now that I've gotten to see the Hall of Fame and be here for it, it really feels like I've done everything there could be to do for it, and it just has felt so magical to do that and be here with you guys.
3: Yeah, same for me. I would say, not to play copycat here, but the plaques are without a doubt the best part of the Hall of Fame, but I'll take a different direction. There's a new exhibit. It's a little small case all about Tom Seaver, who's my dad's favorite player, so I really liked getting to see more about him. Obviously, he was not around to see him play, and he passed a few years ago, so he hasn't come here anymore, obviously, but so we're getting that part of it from him, but it was very cool to see more of the history. As a Mets fan, you hear all about him. They treat him like God there, of course. So it was very interesting to see that. It was very cool, as Kurt was saying, to see the plaques as well in the Hall of Fame, going around seeing all the guys that my dad always talks about as well, sending him the pictures. So yeah, I love every part of the Hall of Fame, but obviously the plaques are kind of the most renowned and, in my opinion, the best.
4: Yeah, I mean, last time I was here, there wasn't really an environment like this. It wasn't for an induction, anything like that. So getting to come back this year for the induction, I think the biggest difference is like the energy that people bring here, especially the Hall of Famers themselves, of course, but just getting to be surrounded by people that care so much about this game. I know the four of us do immensely. We talk about it all the time, but getting to be an environment where people 100% care about this game, they care about the people getting inducted, the people who have been inducted. It's just a great environment to be in and a great experience.
1: And for me, this is my first time here in almost 10 years, if not 10 years on the nose. And the last time I was here, they didn't have nearly as fleshed out of an international section in the Hall of Fame. I thought it was really cool to see what they've done for the WBC. There's a lot of artifacts in there from that tournament, and also the exchange of baseball culture between the United States and Japan, and just the full history of those two baseball nations, I think we can safely say now. The history between the two of them, the history of the game, and I think we saw it play through in this Hall of Fame induction weekend, because Andrew Jones played a couple of years in Japan at the end of his career, and he mentioned that in his speech and at the press conference later on. Eventually wound up playing with a future Yankee at the time, Masahiro Tanaka. I thought that was a pretty fun fact for me, at least as a Yankee fan, to learn. But yeah, that was what we did on Thursday. moving to Friday, that was our interviews day. We got all of our content with Hall of Famers who were available. Big shout out to Hall of Fame signings in Cooperstown who gave us the opportunity to talk with some of their Hall of Famers that they had signing autographs. We got to talk to them a little bit after they were done signing. Guys like Wade Boggs, Juan Marichal, Jim Rice, Chipper Jones, CeCe Sabathia. Also earlier in the day on Friday, we were at Doubleday Field for Ozzie Smith's Turn 2 event where we got to talk to Ozzie and Robin Yount. So my second question to you guys is, what was your favorite interview from Friday?
3: Want me to start? wow. Robin Yount was really cool, kind of larger than life. And he was just like a normal guy. He was telling Bobby behind the camera about his luggage issues on the way to Cooperstown from Albany. That was interesting. But the Juan Marichal one was really cool. I got to ask about his famous leg kick, and he gave the entire backstory, and that was kind of an unbelievable experience. Since the Dominican Dandy in front of you telling him about the leg kick in very like detail about the history and how it came to be, and that was it was very cool. They were all fantastic, though. I really can't pick a favorite. I loved talking to Chipper Jones, another larger-than-life guy who, you know, in Mets fans' minds, punished the Mets for years, and, you know, he's just this lovely man shaking our hands, asking us how we were doing, too. So, it was all great, but I would say probably Robin and Juan Marichal are my favorite.
2: I think Juan Marichal had to be my favorite. I think that might be our answer, all of our answers, because Juan Marichal really took the time and sat with us, and he just discussed his career, and he felt like he was just really happy to talk to us about his career. And it was cool to see a baseball legend like that, a larger-than-life character, someone that came to the United States, one of the first Dominican players to be inducted in the Hall of Fame, one of the first Dominican players to play baseball in the major leagues. I think that was something so incredible to see such a character like him be here and just wanting to talk to us and people that didn't see his career at all. If we wanted to see his career, when we look it up on YouTube, and him just taking the time to talk to us was just so incredible and so magical to hear his stories. I was so entrenched in his story. If you go back and watch that interview that we had with him, I was smiling from ear to ear and just completely locked on him, because it was just like listening to your grandfather. I think Alex was talking about that. It's like listening to your grandfather say his stories from his youth and past, but this is Juan Marichal, one of the legends and Dominican Dandy.
4: Yeah, I think right with you, Juan Marichal. I kind of said it's like, you know, the stereotypical like Hispanic grandpa that wants to tell you all about what he did. He's gonna sit down, he's gonna have you come close and tell you all about it. That was a great interview. I think Jim Rice was cool too. He was really intimidating at first, but he was very passionate about what he had to say, telling us about the changes in batting and stuff like that from when he played today. So that was cool too. And I think all the interviews we got, the people were really nice and they wanted to talk to us, and I think that made them feel better.
1: Yeah, all of the guys that we managed to interview, super responsive to all of our questions. I think my favorite, and I'm probably a little biased, would probably be CeCe Sabathia, just because of like what he meant throughout my entire childhood, getting to watch him as a young Yankee fan, then watching him get inducted last year, and getting the opportunity to be here and to see him at this event, let alone ask him a question or two. It was just really incredible. So I'll go with CeCe Sabathia. After Friday, we moved on to Saturday, which is when we had the pre-induction ceremony press conferences for the Hall of Fame. All three inductees were available, in addition to Joe Buck, who was awarded with the Frick Award this year, and Paul Hoynes, who received the BBWAA Career Excellence Award. Both of those guys were available. I thought a lot of what Joe Buck said was really cool to hear. Then we moved back into downtown after those press conferences. Bobby C behind the camera met up with Shane Spencer, the home run dispenser, one of Bobby's favorite players from his time as earlier on as a Yankee fan. And we found a lot of sports memorabilia, and I mean from every sport you can imagine. We found a signed Secretariat photo from the jockey who signed it. Signed Will Cooley jersey. Shout out to Lydia Perner. She would have loved to see that. But that being said, I wanted to ask you guys, what was a favorite or a coolest piece of memorabilia that you have stumbled across in downtown Cooperstown this week?
2: Well, I can start. I mean, it has to go with my Kansas City Monarchs jersey I bought that has Jackie Robinson on the back. I was very in between with multiple jerseys for this week. I didn't know what to buy. I consulted everyone in this group, and I also consulted my parents, called them on the phone a bunch. But I landed on that just because of the weight that it carries, and how great Jackie Robinson and such a figure that he is to the game of baseball. Being from Brooklyn and Brooklyn Dodgers, I pass by the location of Ebbets Field almost all the time. So having that jersey, again, full circle moment for me. I feel like it's such a cool experience to get the opportunity to buy something like that that represents fandom of the game, but also someone that represents so much more than just baseball.
3: I have no idea. I would say I bought a Keith Hernandez jersey, which I'm very excited about. But I loved going to all the card stuff, the card shops, and seeing all of the different stuff that they had. Do you want to show? You got an AJ Ewing and Carson Beck rookie card. Big for us Mets fans. I got a Carlos Beltran card with a piece of game-worn jersey in it. That was cool. Yeah, I'm excited about that one. I got my parents some cards. I got my grandma a Duke Snyder card. She's a Brooklyn Dodgers fan. So, yeah, seeing all of those, like, every shop kind of does it differently. Some of them are just, like, in their little sleeves. Some of them are a little more, like, you know, standalone. But I loved seeing all of them.
4: Yeah, I'm not a big memorabilia person, but I think it was really cool to see so many stores here in Cooperstown that had different things. It wasn't walking through the store and you're saying, oh, I saw that picture, and, you know, the other store down the street. It's, like, so much unique stuff that I feel like you can only find in Cooperstown. But it makes sense. It's a baseball person's, like, heaven. So everything here is tailored to that. So I think getting to see that in the store and getting to see so many jerseys that we don't normally see here, it's just been a really cool experience.
1: Yeah, I think one of the coolest things I saw, I mean, it was incredibly expensive listing, but it was a collection of the five World Series that Derek Jeter won. It was the ticket stubs from those five World Series all displayed in the same case. That was just really cool to see. I'm a big fan of physical tickets and ticket stubs. I hate that it's gone digital now, but we have a ticket stub from today that I'll definitely be cherishing. End of the day Saturday, I think one of the most fun parts of the whole weekend was the parade down Main Street with all of those Hall of Famers on the back of those pickup trucks. Johnny Bench playing the crowd. It was so unbelievable. And shout out to Brian Kenny too for putting you did a great job as the MC at the parade and as the master of ceremonies today at the induction ceremony. And yeah, that brings us to Sunday, the induction ceremony itself, which, as I mentioned, just wrapped up about an hour ago. 60 Hall of Famers in attendance for this ceremony, a record, the most ever in attendance, 60 living Hall of Famers. Unbelievable to have that many sitting there behind that podium. Also, the longest tenured living Hall of Famer in attendance, Sandy Koufax. That was unbelievable to see. He got a standing ovation. He was one of the first guys that they brought out. Wade Boggs came out with a very goofy baseball tie that I enjoyed. Raleigh Fingers, 34th consecutive appearance here at the induction ceremony. He's chasing the record. It's 38. He's got 4 years to go. And Raleigh Fingers' granddaughter was also here to perform the national anthem. I saw she did a great job. Had the In Memoriam section too. We had three Hall of Famers in the last year who passed away. The class of 2005, Ryan Sandberg. Class of 01, Bill Mazeroski. And class of 2014, Bobby Cox. Thought that was a nice tribute as well to those three. And Bobby Cox was mentioned in Andrew Jones's speech as well. He called him a second father. A lot of emotions there. But specifically, let's get to the speeches. Jeff Kent, Andrew Jones, Carlos Beltran. If you guys had to pick one that was your favorite, what was it? And then maybe a couple of reasons why.
2: I think Jeff Kent's speech was probably my favorite speech, and that might be everyone's answer for today. The speeches felt very, they were good this year, but they all felt very, like, thank you for being here kind of thing. And yet, it's still magical to be at the Hall of Fame and see the speeches, but I felt like Jeff Kent's speech, the stories that he told, talking about how he got into baseball, his dad promising him a truck if he got a college scholarship, I thought that was pretty funny, talking about just how baseball is able to unite people and also bring people out of maybe their situations and get a better life. I think that's what Jeff Kent was really trying to encompass when he was talking about that, was that baseball was his way out, and baseball was his way to get to a better place in his life and become a Hall of Famer and become just what he is now. And even after when he was talking about it, how he softened up through the years, Jeff Kemp was known for being a very hard-nosed baseball player for almost his entire career. But talking about just how he softened up through the years, talking about his family, being unable to avoid the media about this stuff anymore because it's the Hall of Fame, I think Jeff Kemp really had the most emotion when he was talking about it. And don't get me wrong, everyone else was also very good, Andrew Jones and everyone else, but it just was, I felt Jeff Kemp was just the best for today.
3: I'm a little biased. I'm gonna go with Carlos Beltran. First of all, there's a huge contingent of Puerto Rico fans here, which I thought was very cool. They were very vocal, like singing, dancing between speeches before the ceremony. I thought that was really cool. So when he came out, it was a big, like, almost felt like a party for Carlos Beltran, which was very cool. But in his speech, and again, it's my bias coming through, but he talked about how proud he is to be a Met. He's only the third player to ever go into the Hall of Fame with a Mets cap. So he's part of a very select crowd with Tom Seaver and Mike Piazza. And yeah, he spent a lot of time in other places he played. He started his career in Kansas City, but he really took home the point that he is proud to be a Met. He's a Met forever. Even in the ups and downs, we remember what happened in the NLCS, but you know, he's proud to be a Met. He takes that very seriously, and I think the organization, again, through the ups and downs, they love him too.
4: I wouldn't say it's my favorite, but I think Andrew Jones, his speech I think was a really good touch, because being the first person from Curaçao to be inducted into the Hall of Fame is an incredible honor for him. And I think the fact that he was able to sit there and say, you know, these are the players that have come after me, these are who come before me, and I'm the one who's getting to be here. And Andrew Jones is just a person that's put so much into baseball, especially in Curaçao, in the Caribbean, all of those places. So for him to get to be here and to share that honor with the people there, it's just a great experience for him too. And I think the fact that he's able to speak in his native language to the people back home, to people that were here, just adds that special touch for him.
1: Yeah, absolutely. I was going to say, Jeff Kent, probably my favorite speech, just because of the way that he sort of managed to tap into what the game of baseball means to baseball fans and to players and to pretty much anyone who happens to flip on a game. Like, this sport is so special, and all the people here love it so dearly, and I think Jeff Kent was kind of explaining that he didn't quite understand that until he got to the Hall finally and saw that room with all the plaques. And he told us in the press conference afterwards that he had changed the wording of his speech. He said he was humbled by that experience, but originally the writing said that he felt small because of the weight of all of baseball history in that room kind of weighing him down. And I absolutely agree with him. I think you get that same feeling even if you're not a player who's about to be inducted into that same Hall of Fame. You can still feel all of that weight on you. And I thought Andrew Jones' speech was also really cool. It's a huge achievement, not only for him, but also for the entire island of Curaçao. And I thought his tribute to his dad was also especially touching as well. And to Bobby Cox, of course, mentioned already, called him his second father. So an emotional speech for Andrew Jones, to say the least, as well. And Beltran, I thought he played the Puerto Rican crowd so well. He pulled the little Puerto Rico flag out of his jacket. And it was cool to see George Brett showing him so much support as well. His first stop in Kansas City, George Brett with the Puerto Rico flag as well up there, I thought was a really cool way to show his support as well. So from three guys who generally weren't the most emotional or the loudest players on the field, maybe Andrew Jones being a little bit of an exception to that, but these are three guys who are just a lot quieter now in their post-career days, but still, they delivered speeches that got the job done today, and it was a good experience for everyone. So with that being said, that pretty much wraps up our coverage here from Cooperstown. Do you guys have any final words before we fully wrap this thing up?
4: I think in taking stuff from Jeff Kent's speech of small things like can become big changes, I think that's something that we all have to think about, and I think that was a great way to kind of show that the smallest things that we do can make a big impact. And I think this is one small piece here.
2: Yeah. I think I agree with that. I think one of the things that I thought was pretty cool was seeing Paul Hoynes and Joe Buck were inducted into the Hall of Fame, and looking at the media guys that were in the Hall of Fame, Vince Scully, one of those people, one of Fordham's very own, and it shows us what's possible with our careers in sports media. And that's where I really felt like it was feeling small, was when you were looking at the typewriters and the microphones of such of the greatest writers and broadcasters of a generation, and you strive to want to be like them one day, and you try to be like them one day, and being in that environment and being here today is just one step into that, but it really shows you what's possible when you can all one day be in the Hall of Fame and be inducted into the Hall of Fame. So that's something that really shows you to be encouraged by it, and it was really very cool to see that.
1: I think overwhelmingly positive across the board. What an incredible weekend. I think Jeff Kent, too, said it best. Baseball is in the greatest place it has ever been, and it's only going to get better. A really bright future for this game and for all of the fans and players. Thank you so much to the MLB Hall of Fame for putting on an incredible event over the course of this weekend. Thank you to the Village of Cooperstown and the County of Otsego, New York, for being incredible hosts for us this weekend. Thank you to WFUV 90.7 FM for giving us the opportunity to come out here and bring this coverage to you. And for Bobby C., for Alex Diaz, for Grace McCarron, for Kurt Sipple, I have been Tucker Austin, reporting from Cooperstown and closing Hall of Fame Induction Weekend for WFUV Sports.

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0: Welcome back inside the Rose Hill studio. We're finally live again. I hope you all enjoyed that Hall of Fame recap video from Cooperstown. Thank you to Kurt for joining us for the baseball segments, as well as heading out to Ohio to shoot some content and keep track of what was a pretty strong Hall of Fame class. But we welcome Sam back in the studio. And the topic of the segment right now, it's just LeBronathon.
1: Is the third one now?
0: It is the third one.
1: Third consecutive LeBronathon.
0: 2 weeks ago, we were hypothesizing where LeBron could end up. There were about six teams that we all named, but in the end, it was Sam
1: who was right, after all. The secret genius of the whole thing, really. If you remember that great source, I was the source. Just saying.
0: I was the one who put that tweet. That's crazy that you've planted that. But for anyone who's living under a rock, LeBron has taken his talents to Philadelphia, quite a city, the city of brotherly love.
1: I like it a lot.
2: I hate Philadelphia.
1: Really?
0: Okay. An interesting thing about this LeBron thing, the news broke last week. But it's come out in the recent days that LeBron will be living in New York City. And will be helicoptering.
1: That's crazy.
0: Down to Philadelphia, as if it feels a little bit disrespectful to
1: who wouldn't want to live in New York though.
2: Who wouldn't want to live in New York?
0: Yeah, but then why wouldn't
1: you? Who would want to live in Philly?
2: Would want to live in Philly? Sorry, I'm a Philly. I'm a D1 Philly hater. I
1: like going there, but I would never live there. I don't think anyone wants to live there.
2: I have a massive amount of hate for Philly.
1: As the city or the people. Well, no, but when I say with the city, I mean like...
0: What is the city without its people?
1: Well, yeah, but I mean like, do you like being at the city? Like, is it just like annoying to walk around just like seeing a building like tick you off a little? Like, I kind of need like the...
0: Do the rocky steps just, you know.
1: Yeah, it grinds my gears. I feel seeing like, people be like motivated.
2: No, I actually feel like the... Okay, I feel like it comes from living in D.C. and... I feel like there have been so many times where, and I'm not a fan of the Nats, but I'm not a Nats fan, but I there have been multiple times where I've gone with family to Nats games, and I feel like most of the Nats games I've been to are like Nats Phillies games, and Nats fans hate the Phillies like nobody's business. Yeah, like it's crazy, and I think that's probably because just some bad blood in history and like their history, but I just feel like their fans are kind of annoying, so it's not really it's fans. That's why I'm saying that it's a combination of the people in the place, but I wouldn't say that it's all of the people, and I wouldn't say it's all of the place, because I do some of Philadelphia. Like I used to row in high school. I love the Schuylkill River. I love the Schuylkill River in Philadelphia. It was my favorite river to race on. So I feel like it's a combination sometimes, but it mainly has to do with Philly sports, I will say. I don't hate enough. Philly. I don't hate the people or anything like that.
1: It's the sports fans.
2: It's the sports and the sports fans.
1: But like, imagine being a Philly sports fan. Like, there is probably one of the better... I'm trying to think if it's like one of the better like sports communities. Like, it's a city of brotherly love. Like, I'd say it's a tight-knit community, but if you're on the other end of it, like, you hate it.
0: Yeah, I mean, they're pretty divisive, I would say. Like, I'm trying to think of a sports city fan base that is nearly as divisive as Philly is. Maybe Boston?
1: Yeah.
0: But I feel I do feel like there's a lot of respect for Boston fans. I don't know. I'm just spitballing at this point.
1: I think you're talking a little too much there, if that one's honest.
0: But yeah, I mean, LeBron going to Philly. I can't say they were the front runners, but they were certainly in the upper echelon of teams he was rumored to go to. They acquired Jaylen Brown in a blockbuster trade deal with the Celtics earlier this season. They've been really busy, and you would think that they're strong contenders, if not the favorite, to come out of the East. How much does this LeBron signing move the needle for the 76ers in your eyes in terms of Philly finally getting that title that they've been trusting the process for so long?
1: it has to be like a mental game behind it, because he's not going to play like the regular season. It's not going to be he's playing every game, or he's going to be if he is playing every game, it's not he's playing crazy amounts of minutes. Like, he's going to be there to close those games probably and like make cameos, because like at this point he's like not caring whatsoever about, like, at least to me, I don't think he's caring about like MVP awards. Like, he can probably like lose the minutes and get taken out of that, but for when, if they, I would say if, because can't be so sure, but if they make the playoffs, then he, like, I think he's gonna, that's where he's coming in a lot, to be opposite of like what happened with the Spurs, where they couldn't close games. There's a young squad, having that experience and having someone who can control the court and make sure what, like, nothing's getting out of control. Like, he'll be there for that, but like, I think it's mostly being able to get a superstar of the caliber of LeBron, and having someone of that stature in the team is what would push him over. And so, like, what we were already saying, like, behind the glass, like, I'm scared if, like, Vinny Jr. goes to Arsenal, not because of what he would do there, but it means the team can sign big players. And even when LeBron retires, the Sixers might become a hot destination for big players.
2: Yeah, no, the getting LeBron was massive for Philly. Like, that's just such a huge, like, swing for them, and I feel like I'm scared for what this means. All of us are scared. Not only because I feel like the celebrations in New York and all of the things that happened in New York after the Knicks won, it was massive as well, and like but I just feel like Philly, it would be like, I don't know, I'm scared. Like, I'm scared of what would happen.
0: Okay. I think the reservation I have with this Phillies lineup is the lack of defense, per se. Like, Embiid,
1: it's a very attacking team.
0: Yeah, Embiid isn't, a lockdown center. LeBron was, at some point in his career, a top five defensive player in the league. Now, not so anymore. I mean, he's 41. Like, you can't expect that. Jaylen Brown, an above average defender. VJ Edgecombe, not really. I mean, he was a rookie last season. He was incredible as a rookie, probably the third best rookie in the league. Again, not known for his defense. And then Tyrese Maxey, he's about 6 feet tall. So he really can't guard anyone like that. I mean, he's incredibly quick, but just does not, whether it's a mental thing or whether it's just a physical characteristics, holding him back. He's never going to be, an all defensive team, guard for this team. So that's where I'm a little bit worried about the 76ers team. Sure, you may not be able to stop them, but can they stop you? And I think that's the question mark around this Philly team.
2: Can they stop you?
1: Some like philosophical stuff right there. It's making me think a little.
0: Well, it's just like, like, their offense is unstoppable force, but their defense is a movable object. Right.
1: I'm being like enlightened right now. This is this is a philosophy class.
0: I've asked, what is a city without its fans, without its people? A question I have, since the segment is LeBronathon, is there any way LeBron hurts his legacy this season? He's playing in a season that no one's ever played before. It's his 20th season.
1: I thought it was 25th.
0: 25th sounds a little bit more.
1: 25th, something like that.
0: He's probably not expected to be. He's definitely not expected to be like a top three option on the team. It's his 24th season coming up. Is there any way that he damages his legacy this coming season?
1: I think the only way he does that, because not to bring it back to soccer, but it's what my brain goes to. No one is saying Ronaldo's legacy is getting hurt, because he's also 41.
0: Yeah.
1: And he's playing in Saudi. I still think 3 goals at the World Cup was impressive by him. But no one seeing his World Cup performance was like, oh, like, this hurts his legacy. Messi made it to the final, but looked like a clown. And I'll always say that. He hurt his legacy, no matter what.
0: But like, he's 39. Like, how is that?
1: No, but that's the thing. It's not about the age. It's about what he did. If LeBron goes on the court and he's arguing, he's making a fool of himself, he is, like, what he's doing on the court as a person and not as a player, that's how he hurts himself. Because I think the world now, for the most part, a good amount, not saying everyone, but a good amount of people have turned on Messi. They saw what he did during the World Cup final. Like, that for a half second snitching to the ref, like, that hurts legacy. Because it made people think, wow, he would do anything to win that's not being, like, not actually playing well. So if even LeBron plays bad, I think what hurts him is how he is on the court as a person, not a player.
0: Okay, that's fair. So the play is largely irrelevant to LeBron's legacy.
1: Yeah, he's 41.
0: Like, I mean, like, if he completely falls off a cliff.
2: I mean, I think he just has such a massive amount of aura that, like, you can't even, like...
1: He does.
2: There's, like, what do you even... How do you even...
1: He's just so cool.
0: Yeah, I think it's, like, unless he... I mean, I disagree with the Messi losing favor. I mean, it's okay, but I agree with the sentiment that unless LeBron becomes this incredibly toxic person, like, there's just no way that
1: if he looks like a scumbag, like, people are gonna, at least some people turn on him.
0: But I mean, I just, considering how many pieces are around him, like, and considering his advanced age, like, if this team somehow fails or somehow falters or, you know, falls short of expectations, which in my eyes is at least a run to the NBA Finals, I don't think you can blame that on LeBron, considering...
1: Definitely. It's not on him.
0: He's maybe the fifth best player on that team now at his age.
1: He's there to lead, but not on the... Now I'm trying to do a metaphor. So, like, he's there to lead, but not on the court. He's there to, like, to lead in the locker room. Like, he's there to, like, when it's halftime, if they're up, to be like, we can't let this slip through our fingers. Like, we have to make sure we hold on to this.
0: Yeah.
1: That's what I see, though.
0: I think an issue with 76ers, I mean, it's hard to quantify this, but, like, an issue that they've just never had a veteran presence. Like, Embiid, best player in that locker room for quite some time, just from what I can tell, doesn't have that leadership gene. And LeBron clearly does. He's clearly respected around the league. And I think if this 76ers team falters for a second or slips up or something like that, LeBron... You know, he's dealt with that for 23 seasons now. Like, he knows what changes they'd have to make. Or I mean, he's a pseudo coach at this point, I think, is the best way to describe him. Like,
1: he's getting close to his coaching era.
0: Do you think LeBron comes back as a coach? I mean, we're extrapolating pretty far out.
1: I don't know. I see him more as, like, what Tom Brady's doing now, where, like, they might have him where he'll, like, what, like, a lot of players do, where they're, like, pundits, where they explain it the mind of, like, what's going on. But I like how Tom Brady's doing it, where it's, like, really in-depth. Like, he's, like, you hear, like, what's going on through, like, Brady's mind. I see kind of like that, but I don't know. Maybe he does coach. Maybe he wants to be the best player coach in NBA history. Who knows?
0: I do foresee a pundit role in his future. I mean, he's already got a podcast with Steve Nash, I believe. So I think it's something that clearly interests him, and there's certainly a lot of money to be made. I think Tom Brady's making like $300 million or something like that from Fox. And like you said, like I think he's doing an incredible job, and LeBron obviously has that drive to continually improve that aspect. He treated it like he was an athlete. I mean, maybe the only thing that would make me say that he wouldn't do it is that he's given so much to the game already. Like, how much more can he give?
1: He needs to retire and so I have, like, I don't know, sit on a hill or something, like, watch the sunrise.
0: Yeah, like Thanos.
2: No, he still needs to be a part of society. He can't just take his massive aura and go sit on a hill. Like,
1: what do you mean? Like, well, he's given himself to the game. He needs LeBron time, whatever that might be.
2: I think LeBron time is time in the spotlight.
0: Okay, well, our LeBron time is coming to a close.
1: Oh my god. These segments are actually wild.
0: We're gonna take a step away for just a moment. We'll have soccer coming up, the off season. Well, some FIFA and some Fabrizio Romano drama coming up after this break. Do not go anywhere. You're listening to One on One.
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0: Welcome back in. It's a beautiful Saturday afternoon here in the Bronx. It's been pretty nice the last couple of days. We had a couple flash floods earlier this week, but you know, we battled through those and we're back out on the other side. But now our conversation will shift to soccer. It's a bit of a dead period when it comes to sports. Baseball is the only sport that's actively being played right now. So we talked a lot about that. We talked about LeBron, probably the biggest move of NBA free agency. But now it's time to turn our sights onto the soccer pitch. And with the World Cup wrapping up, we're shifting our sights onto
1: club season.
0: Onto the club season, which, you know, I am both very excited for, but also a little bit apprehensive about, because the World Cup was so magnificent. Really, it was really good, and I'm a little scared I'm going to be disappointed in the end.
1: I feel like the opposite. I want it back so bad. Like, I want to see club soccer back so bad. It's all I've been seeing, like, on my feed is just videos. It would be like a random game highlights. I'm like, oh, I need that back right now. Like, I need the thing is, though, because I'm a Chelsea fan, I'm only going to get to see them play once a week. No more. At least like what two a week with UCL nights. But even then, I still watch like almost every UCL. Like, at least. Once, especially if it's knockouts, but even the group stage game, like, if it's any team I somewhat care for, I'm turning it on. Like, it's just having, like, sport on. Like, I don't, that's, that might just be a me thing, but, like, I, like, need sports on the TV. Like, if it's not, like, I... That might be a little brain rot for me. No, I can't lie. But no, I need sports on.
2: That's not brain rot at all. Like, I promise you.
1: I need it on. It's, like, my attention span's
2: like,
1: low-key bad.
2: I don't have it. Love hockey so much. Sorry, I know we're talking about soccer.
0: Get it off your chest.
2: But hockey is the same way for me. I need it. Like I was telling Kurt before this, I also work at the Ram, and when I'm working late at night, I have it on my computer next to my big desktop computer.
1: I need it on so
2: and I'm just
1: bad.
2: Listening, and I'm like occasionally looking over. I need it back. You know, Sam has recently gotten me into soccer. So that's been
1: so influential.
0: Have you settled on a team yet?
2: So influential. Oh,
1: I was thinking of that.
2: No, so I feel very much like teams have to be like either like via family or they have to be like sentimental for some reason.
0: Okay, fair enough.
2: You can't just pick a team.
0: Yeah.
2: I don't know.
0: True. I mean, go ahead. Yeah.
2: Unless you're like a child and you're just picking a random team. That's like picking I would say. Pokemon. But I feel like at my grown age, like, I can't just pick a team. Like, it has to mean something.
1: I'm trying to think what happens then, like, for new fans, like, who don't pick a team. Is it just going to come naturally? Like, you're just going to settle on a team at one point, just be like neutral forever.
2: Do you guys want to play a little game? Do you guys want to guess?
0: Ooh, yeah, sure. Okay.
2: It's, I will say, champion.
1: Real Madrid.
2: No.
1: Oh, don't. Huh?
0: PSG.
2: No.
1: Wait, you're saying you don't know.
2: Hold on.
1: Wait, now I'm curious. Do you know the team?
0: Do I need to say the full government name?
1: Paris Saint-Germain?
2: Wait, I'm making sure. Okay, no. Okay, I'm right. Okay.
1: So it's not PSG.
2: It's also Premier League.
0: Oh.
2: Sorry, that's... I meant to say Premier League instead of Champions League.
1: Manchester United.
0: And it falls under the...
1: Is it United?
2: No.
0: Manchester City.
1: Please no, please.
2: Wait, it is Man United.
1: Oh, I respect that so much.
2: Sorry.
1: I actually like United fans a lot. I respect United
2: yes,
1: a lot.
0: What's the sentimental story?
2: My mom's partner is a Man United fan.
0: Oh,
2: and
0: wow.
2: The only sport he really watches because he's British. Soccer and Man United. And he said if I become a Man United fan, then he'll become a Caps fan.
1: Look at
0: that's quite
1: bonding.
0: A deal. That's quite a
2: so,
0: deal.
2: So, shout out John.
1: I respect that a lot, actually. That's like a good way to get into a sport.
2: For sure.
0: I mean, we're talking about trades earlier. That's a great trade.
2: It's a great trade.
1: It's a good trade off.
0: Okay, so
1: I respect United fans.
0: So, we've got a Chelsea fan, we've got a Liverpool fan, and we've got a Man United fan.
1: Upcoming United fan. And if anything, right when they're somewhat like good back, again. Somewhat
0: but not good enough where you're like a bandwagon.
1: Yeah, no. This is like, if it's the time to join, now's the time.
0: Yeah.
1: Like, now it's, because if they do become really good again, then you'd be like, oh, I said when they're on the rise. They weren't what they used to be.
0: And but you don't have to suffer.
2: I will say also, like, again, because this is my first, like, soccer season really following outside of like the World Cup, guys.
1: Oh my
2: god, you
1: guys, this is so cool.
2: Sam has been so helpful in like teaching me everything, and I feel like I've learned so much.
1: Teacher, not an influencer. I will say that.
2: Teacher, not an influencer.
1: That's what I'll go with. I'll say I'm a footballing teacher, not a football influencer.
2: I like that. I like that.
1: I'm here to teach.
2: I will say I like think I'm probably also gonna follow Real Madrid just
0: from
2: because
0: Mbappe,
2: Mbappe, and then also isn't Bellingham?
1: Yeah.
2: There. So I'm like, that's like massive aura actually having both of them like Hey Jude and you know Mbappe on there like you
1: got
2: it's
1: hard
2: you
1: to not
2: in.
1: Root for them.
2: I don't again like not like it's not like in the situation with baseball where I was like I do think I can have those two teams. It's not like I'm gonna root for like Real Madrid or anything, but like I think I'll turn it on.
0: We were having that it's conversation. I think soccer is. I think it's generally more permitted to have multiple teams if they're in different.
1: It's
0: countries.
1: Usually I would say at most two.
0: Yeah,
1: I don't see anything. Usually it's like
0: stretching three.
1: Yeah, it's usually
0: stretch
1: like a prem three. Team and then someone else.
0: Yeah,
1: that's what I see it as, and that's kind of like what society. It's what society has as acceptable at this point. I'd say. Yeah. So like for me, it's Chelsea and then AC Milan, and I think that's pretty acceptable. Like my grandparents are Italian, like at least according to my parents, that's all they would have on when I was there visiting them. So even though I don't remember it, I can at least say like that's the reason why.
0: Okay.
1: And I think it's like kind of what the world. It's like you have a prem team because like most watched league outside of like the UCL Champions League, and then you like could have a nerd team. That's it's society's acceptable.
0: Okay,
1: there.
0: That's fair. We can focus on Sam's team here. We can focus on Chelsea. Talking about some offseason, obviously the big signing, Morgan Rogers.
2: Yes.
1: At first, I was saying I want him, and like because I was sitting right there about
0: we broke the news.
1: Yeah, you gave it to me, and I was like, wow, like, and at first I was more happy that we stole him from Arsenal. Like to me, that was like I can only say that for a good year. Like even if Arsenal go back on the bounce, get to like a second prem, and then if like they went again, I could at least say, hey, well, we stole Morgan Rogers from you. Like he didn't want to join your small club, but I will say, because like in my head I was like, I kind of forgot Xabi Alonso is now at the helm, because like I was like, where is he gonna play? But I was like, wait, if he does play a 3-4-2-1, Palmer next to Morgan Rogers as two attacking midfielders. Like, when I kind of thought about that, like, I just started smiling. I was like, oh my god, like we're winning the Prem. Like you have the two players who, like, pioneer, like, the cold celebration. Like, it's them next to each other. They have such good chemistry. Like, to me, like, now processing it and being like, okay, like, why the... Because I'm so used to it just being, we'll spend $100 million on some random player and just hope it works out. I see why we did this. I see exactly the vision Xabi Alonso has. And now I'm even more excited to go into the season because I think that like might go down as like an all-time duo, like Palmer and Rogers. Like I can't say Rogers; I have to say Morgan Rogers. This is like a small shower thought I always have. There's always these players you can't say their last name; you have to say like their full name. Like Morgan Rogers, like to me, like Harry Kane. I can't just say like Kane. Like I always say
0: true.
1: Harry Kane.
0: That's very true.
2: Yeah.
1: That's just a random thought I had. Little thing I thought of right before.
2: No, I feel like that's I'm trying to think of examples like outside of
0: there are some friends I have that I have to refer to them as their government name.
2: Full government name.
0: And you know, I'm not going to dox them out on here, but I've tried calling them by their first name, and it's just
1: can't do it.
0: It doesn't work.
1: So you know how I call you Tiz sometimes?
0: Yeah.
1: This is so random. This is something I've wanted to say.
0: Shower thought.
1: This is a shower thought. Because in high school, I also had a friend named Sam. So they would call him Sam, and my friends would call me Tiz or Tizzy.
0: Why?
1: So I'll explain it. This is such a bad reason, but it was my Minecraft username was Tizzy. So like they still call me. It's so like it's the only reason like they call me now. It's that like, they're like, oh, what a Tiz. I'm like, because now I think that sounds so weird. I'm just saying I think of you. Like now I think of like because like I actually do call you Tiz. I'm like wait why are we talking about Thomas? How do you know who Thomas is? Oh wait, no, they call me that because for the like him, I'd be like, oh, Sam, and then for me, they always say either Tizzy or Tiz. So I remember like once, like this is so long ago, such a random thought. We had a staff assignment come out, and like for some reason, Joe put like nicknames for everyone, and yours. Yeah, do you remember that email?
2: No, but that's a name that I can never say alone.
1: Joe Henry.
2: We connected that. It has to be Joe Henry.
1: We connected that very well, because him, I would never say Joe. Like, oh, Joe Henry.
2: Yeah.
1: But, like, he did that email, and I was like, it was like Thomas Tizzy Tisdale. I was like, no way. Like, is his nickname actually Tizzy? Because I was like, that was my, it's still what they call me. And they'll be like, oh, what a tiz. I'm like, now, like, to me, like, my brain doesn't think of myself. Think that sounds so weird to say.
0: No. And I agree, because
1: so random.
0: My sister and her friend group, there's multiple Elizabeths, but she goes by Tizzy.
1: No way.
0: And so it's really weird, because I know three people who go by Tiz/Tizzy.
1: I've never once heard that name before. I was literally like, I had to make a new Minecraft account because my old one got banned, actually.
0: How do you get banned? Oh my God.
3: We can
0: where are we?
1: We have to move on. But I was like, just thinking of a name. I was like, oh, Tizzy's really funny. And I just made that. And
0: okay.
1: That's
0: Aura, if you will.
1: It is. To me, that's Aura. Like, the origin of the name Tizzy. But yeah, like, I'm trying to segue back really, like, smoothly. But back to what I was saying about players like that. Like, there are those players. Like, I'm trying to think of ones outside of soccer, but there are those players where, like, I can't...
0: Lamar Jackson. Oh, no, you can say Lamar.
1: No. I don't know. Have to say Lamar Jackson. Or, like, even, like, Drake May. You cannot just say Drake or May. Like, both of those just don't work. Back to soccer, though. But, yeah, back to Chelsea.
2: That's kind of how I feel about Connor Bedard. But moving on.
1: We all have those players, though.
2: We all have those players. I was trying to think of, like...
1: That might be a game in the making. I'll find a way to make it into something. Who knows? But...
2: He'll find a way to make it into
1: I will. I always connect the dots one way or another. But back to Chelsea. They signed Henderson. I like that. We were actually just talking about same thing LeBron having... we can have fun and then go back to seriousness. Like having LeBron, like him being there to close games, to be experienced, to calm down the locker room. That's what Henderson's for.
0: Yeah.
1: Like, even though he had that random thing in the World Cup breaking his arm. I remember seeing that. I was like, what? But like, once his arm's fine, I actually am really happy he's there. I want Xhaka a lot just so I can troll Maggie. Be like, oh, your captain came to us. Like, not surprised. But I was like, I really... one. I was like, and I just like love the name. I was like, Xhaka, like, get him in. But Henderson, I'm like happy with. He's a good backup, good person to have in the locker room. We needed experience. We needed like someone older who can spread their wisdom, like how you kind of been doing today, Thomas. But
0: thank you.
1: But Welbeck, I don't understand that one. But I'll leave it at that. I don't understand Welbeck, but. I did get to see your team play, Thomas. I saw Liverpool in a front against Wrexham, and I will say they've kind of had the opposite. They have not moved in the transfer market, I think, at all this summer,
2: right? So funny is that I've actually

0: 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Thanks for your support.
1: Or Swift Royce. I would not know about that, but Anfield is a cool one. That's crazy.
2: It was really cool.
1: So have you been to Anfield yet?
3: I have not.
1: Have you seen Liverpool play at all or no? That's crazy. So you've seen the stadium. I've seen the team. And
3: that's crazy.
2: You just wear the shirt. And you just wear the shirt, I guess.
1: I mean,
3: I'm just a fan from afar, if you will.
2: Yeah. You just wear the shirt.
1: You should have came a long time. This actually would have been really cool.
3: Yeah.
1: Spot you out in the stands singing Never Walk Alone.
3: But, I mean, agreeing what you were saying.
1: They have been quiet in the transfer market.
3: Bring it back.
1: Yeah. I can't do too many.
3: Deathly quiet. We're rumored to be exploring Barcola, but we're going to pay like 150 mil for him.
1: He was so good for France.
3: I mean, like, he is phenomenal. I mean, he's sensational. We definitely do need him. I do worry a little bit about, I mean, we saw the same thing with Isak last year. You know, if we pay a huge fee for him, there's immediately tons of pressure, just heaps and heaps of pressure on him. And even if he's like good, I mean, he still fall short of what you're expecting to pay for him. But I mean, that's also just,
1: I think he wants to smoke though. Like, I think he's kind of been like in Doué's shadow, like nerf, both club and international, as being both teammates at PSG and then both teammates on France. I remember like me and my friends were talking and actually saying like, Tiz, like, what do you think about this? And I was like, I think Barco is the better player. Like, and even like, I think, yes, he had that phenomenal Champions League final performance 2 seasons ago, but I don't know. I think Barkla is just more of like, he's better on the ball. I think he's better tracking. I think he would help Liverpool a lot, especially not having really a definitive left back after Robertson leaving. Like, I think he would be in that role. Like, he can track back. I think he wants that pressure. I think he, as a player, has kind of been seen like, oh, I'm not talked about enough because I'm in Doué's shadow twice. But I think Barkla is the better player, and I think he wants to get out there and be the main man at a team. Because Isak was like that. He was the main man already at Newcastle. He was already Premier League experienced. But we see what happened when he had that pressure. I think Barco is the opposite. I think he wants that big money transfer to be like, don't forget about me. I'm still here. And I can easily be, like, I should be in that, like, front four that they were talking about. Because when people said that World Cup team, they're like, oh, they have Mbappe, Dembele, why am I blanking, Doué, and not Cherokee. Elise, there we go, Elise. Yeah. Like, but not saying Barcola. I think he wants, like, that pressure. I think he wants to be the main man at a team and be like, okay, like, don't turn your eyes away from me. Like, and I think he would explode in the Prem. I think he would, if they somehow signed him, I think he would be, I'm trying to think, I think he would be arguably, like, in the golden boot race. I think he is that good. I think he, it's like, or at least, if anything, I think he would rivaling for the most GA. Like, I think he would, I love him as a player. And if we didn't sign Morgan Rogers, if we weren't playing a shabby Alonso system where we don't really play with the wingers, I'd want him in my team. Because I think he is so good, and he's great on the ball. Like, I am kind of like fanboying over him.
3: Yeah, you made me feel really good about it.
1: No, I think he is that good. Like, when I was, like, he came off the bench for Doué when I saw France play, and he scored, I think, within 2 minutes of coming on. Yeah. Like, he is that player who I think if he becomes number one at a team, he will do wonders, and he'll be able to live the heights that he wants to get into. Okay.
3: That, I mean, I feel so good right now.
1: I should have said this at Yarilo when I saw him, because he kind of like sneakily walked away like when we were doing all the interviews. I should give him that pitch, like 30-second elevator pitch. Like, please sign Barkla, even though I'm not your Liverpool fan. But do it for Tiz.
3: I mean, we've
2: do
3: been...
2: it for Tiz. Not that Tiz.
1: Not that Tiz, but that Tiz. Do it for him.
3: I mean, we've been all over in this segment. We've talked nicknames. We've talked full names for players.
1: Yeah.
3: Obviously, we've touched on Chelsea, on Liverpool. Quickly mentioning Man United, you've signed two midfielders, Andre Santos from Chelsea.
1: Shouldn't have given him up.
3: Tielemans from Aston Villa. I mean,
1: that might be the signing of the summer, at least to me so far.
3: I mean, you've got Rashford coming back. Still very quiet. I think the Prem overall has been pretty silent outside of, you know, Man City signing Anderson and, of course, the Morgan Rogers signing. But that's going to do it for us talking off-season soccer. When we come back, we're going to touch on some scandals. It's going to get a little scandalous up in here.

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0: Welcome back inside the Roseville studio here on the campus of Fordham University. I said before the break that we're going to get a little scandalous.
1: And, up in here.
0: Oh, and oh, are there some scandals? I mean, the first one that comes to mind, it's been really the story coming out of the World Cup, has been FIFA president Gianni Infantino threatening, creating plans. I really don't know how far he got with them, but he said that he was going to sell stakes in the World Cup for private equity to invest in. And then I think the worst part of it was that he promised $40 million to every football federation. Sounds good in premise. But if you didn't agree by a certain date, that would get knocked down to $10 million, which, you know, if you're not reading the writing on the wall, I mean, that's blackmail. It's pretty clear as day. And let's just say that news was not taken well by footballing fans across the world, also by federations, namely UEFA. Not by Sam.
2: Very active on my...
1: And
0: Sam the influencer was very active, very outraged. But
2: on my teaching self, I'll say that. I had to give a lesson to everyone who didn't know what was going on. I'll leave it like that.
1: With Sam's massive amount of influence.
2: Yeah. Well, no, I'm not going to lie. Teachers don't have influence. Like, what do I say?
1: He's an influencer. But, continue.
2: But that's not true. Bobby has a lot of influence. He was a teacher, so.
0: But one federation that did not take a well, or right off the bat, was UEFA. They've been chirping at FIFA for a large number, mainly with the Balogun red card and the World Cup that we've touched on this show, also on our podcast. FUVFC, shameless plug. Hopefully we'll be back for the club season. But yeah, UEFA withdrew from the World Cup, threatened to withdraw. And I think once they did that, I think as a fan, I knew.
2: Got the ball rolling.
0: I think as a fan, I knew that Infantino's plan to sell off the World Cup wasn't going to happen. Because how can you do that without the best, you know, footballing, you know, continent out there?
2: It would just fall apart. And I remember when that UEFA post came out, and I was just legitimately happy. I was like, I know UEFA has controversies. I know no matter where you are, no matter who you are, when you're in a position of power, there's going to be people who are critiqueful of you no matter what. And like, I'm not saying UEFA is perfect, but to take such a big stance to be like, you know what, we're going to pull out of the World Cup, and like, not even saying just the World Cup, saying all FIFA competitions, saying like, we will not support you if you do this. Yeah. And I think UEFA was the biggest spokesman of this. I would say the AFC, the Asian Football Confederation, yeah. So the AFC and then CONCACAF, they both quickly after, they also made statements saying like, we support UEFA in this, we will not stand for it. They did not say they would pull out of competitions, but they did show full support for UEFA and did not show any support for FIFA. And we were saying this behind the glass earlier, right around an hour before it came out that Infantino and FIFA are scrapping this whole FFE stuff, it was that CONMEBOL came out with their statement. And I remember thinking, I was like, they're not gonna, like, they're, I knew they weren't gonna get full support. And I was right. They were very on the edge. They did not really say anything to be like, oh, we are against you. They said they need to hear more before we put out another statement, which is basically saying, oh, we want to be on the right side of this. Like, it's basically saying, if it goes this way, we'll support you. If it goes this way, we'll support you. And it creates this big on trust now. Like, CONMEBOL president was also the only one really showing the support for 64 team World Cup, which I don't want. I think 48 is the perfect amount. I like the new additions we've gotten. I think 48 teams was more interesting as well than 32. 64 would be way too much. You're going to have games that become, and no disrespect to lesser footballing countries, but you get games where they aren't the best quality. It does not feel like the World Cup. It would feel more like an international friendly than a World Cup, especially with how ticket prices are. You're not paying the money you would for a World Cup game. It'd feel like you're paying money to see something you would see locally for like international friendly, and it would not feel like, oh, this is a World Cup match we're watching. So and CONMEBOL was the only federation to put out support for 64 team World Cup. Only federation to say, really, like, because what's it called? AFCON didn't really say anything, or not AFCON, like Africa, they didn't really say anything, but South America, they very much, if anything, to me, indecision is way worse than wrong decision. Sopranos code, actually. Mm. But I always say indecision, and I think it's indecision's way more hurtful than wrong decision. And I think showing your indecision with that shows you rather not upset FIFA and Infantino than either pick a side.
3: Yeah,
2: I'd much rather someone pick a side than just be right in the middle. It's kind of the worst thing you can do.
0: I agree with that for the most part. Like, Infantino's really just had a quite disastrous last month or so. Like, he was by no means well-liked coming into the World Cup, but...
2: still favored for re-election, I would say.
0: Yeah, he was completely favored for re-election. Part of that is just the way FIFA's set up and in terms of how money's distributed. Like, you know, he can make a bunch of promises that no other politician or someone running for the presidency could. But then it's just been, especially since the World Cup, he's just been on a really weird kick. I don't really know what's going on with him. He's just really vengeful. He came out with an interview that the reason why he's sort of like this is because he got picked on as a kid for for having freckles and ginger hair.
1: And now
0: being,
1: he has
0: and
1: no
0: being
1: hair.
0: Italian.
2: Yeah, so, now he's bald.
0: It's like, bald. And it's like, I'm supposed to feel bad for you? I mean, it's just like, it's really weird.
2: Come on, that's
0: I can't say I was particularly surprised when he announced that, just considering how much money FIFA's made, how much I think they've pretty clearly expressed their desire to make money coming, like, expanding the World Cup. I mean, you can try to market that as, you know, just wanting to expand the game and get countries in, and it did have that benefit, but it also felt like it was just clearly FIFA wanting to make more money. They made $15 billion from the World Cup, and they don't have to pay a dime to host these things. It is entirely on the host nation to pay those things. It's clear how, you know, money thirsty FIFA can be at times, and it wasn't surprising to see, obviously very disheartening, but just to see the football community come together, I think it was really heartwarming for the most part, outside of CONMEBOL, you know, being indecisive, as you would
2: show
0: say.
2: That, like, at least to me, like, when the powers in the people, it does show, like, really who is right. It shows, like, you know, like, you're taking a stand against, like, big, like, corporation, and be like, you know what, like, if we show, like, our unity in this, it shows what will prevail.
1: And it's like, if all of these, like, teams, countries, like, fans, like, you know, come together and are under, or, like, of the same, like, sort of opinion on something, like, that's a massive amount of power, and it does have the massive influence
2: the
1: to
2: poll.
1: Make. Yeah.
2: Because they didn't even, like, vote on it. It was just that it was all three of those federations just, like, putting out literally a note saying, like, this is what we'll do, and it was, less than a week it kind of collapsed. So it shows the power in people, the power in unity, and that, like, the moment they can all decide on something, it backfires that quickly.
0: Yeah. Changing topics to another scandal that Sam and I have been talking about, and I guess this is another story, part of a larger theme, just about where sports journalism is at right now. Obviously, it's very pertinent to the work that we do here. Fabrizio Romano, and for those not familiar with him, he is like the de facto sports or soccer journalist in Europe.
2: He's like
0: Shams. He's like Adam Schefter. I mean, he's the guy who's on Twitter. He's the guy, the first guy to break the news. So it's come out recently that apparently he doesn't actually fact check, or it doesn't 100% confirm the stories that he puts out. Which, I mean, it's fine. It's not completely unexpected, but it all just stems from a desire. Like, he built his reputation on being the number one insider, the guy who would release all the stuff
2: first.
0: It's
2: more now being, and I think the three of us here can all, or anyone here really, can really resonate with, like, why people are so annoyed at this. Like, all of us, we talk about sports, like, some of us, like Emma, you're at the Ram, like, we do this as either a hobby, job, whatever, And seeing something so disheartening where it's just for the clicks, it's just to be the first one out. Like, he's putting out players going to teams where it's not even confirmed yet. Putting out score lines even when the game's not over yet, and then he has to delete the post and make a new one because the score had changed. Like, I was literally at the Norway-Brazil game, and I was literally, like, seeing notifications saying Fabrizio Romano, like, put out a post. I'm like, how is he putting out a post? The score's not even over. And he was wrong. He put 2-0 for Norway-Brazil, and then Neymar scores a penalty in the last minute to make it 2-1. And he's, like, I was saying this yesterday, 2 days ago about Baresi's death. He puts out a post with no caption, just the post that Baresi passed away. And then after, like, 2-3 minutes, he makes a caption, puts it out, just because he has to be number one. And when Diego Jota passed away, he did 15 posts about one man's death. Like, I don't even think world leaders would get that type of, like,
0: coverage.
2: Yeah, from one place. Like, yeah. Hypothetically, say it was, like, I don't know, the New York Times doing something. Mm-hmm. I don't think they're doing 15 consecutive articles. And it's like, this is a player who, he was married, it was 2 weeks before it was his wedding, and you're doing 15 posts about him, basically saying the same thing over and over and over again, just so you can get an extra click, so you get an extra like on something. It's so, and in between that, he's putting like transfer news saying like, oh, this happened, like, take a break from it. Like, it's not, like, even though it is your job, you are not mandatory. You're not required to be posting this much about something. Like, you put out one post saying like how horrible it was, and you can say, just for our respect, we're going to take a break on transfers, because the world's not over if you're half a day late to say Danny Welbeck's going to Chelsea. Like, it's not like the priority in the world. And like, especially when it's such a sad story, to milk it for literal dollar signs, it like sounds comedic. It really does. Like, it's disheartening to the world of sports journalism, because it kind of just makes what people work hard for and what people want the opportunities to do in life to get towards. And just because someone wants to make an empire out of it and be like, oh, I'm like, I can post whatever I want and I'll be right because people trust me, and that's, oh, if I'm the fastest, then it means like you have to like trust me, even though pen and paper hasn't been reached yet, and he's saying it has. So you can't really call yourself a journalist when there is blatant lying in what you're doing. And it just becomes like a sense of distrust when you see stuff like this.
0: Yeah.
1: And like, part of being a journalist is obviously like knowing how to anticipate things that could happen. But it's also knowing that there's so much like uncertainty, and like, we were just talking about like the trade stuff. And like, I was at the Mets, on Thursday night when AJ Minter, like, the news got to press that he was being traded. Yeah. And they, like, even though it was, like, people thought that Minter was going to be traded, they still were like, okay, got to make my post now. Like, you know, like, you can anticipate that, but it's still, like, not going to be, like, you can't, like, act as anything's fact until it is. And like, part of being a journalist is also being able to adapt to when things are not what you expected them to be. Like,
2: it's,
1: and like, not, but not in the way that he's, that's not me defending him. That's way that he is doing it. Like, you can't be like, you can't post things so quickly, even if you think that something is going to be a certain way, because like, you can't do something before it's happened. Like, that's not like, how it
2: to
1: works.
2: To me, I only see it as true when, like, for example, John Stones just went to Inter Milan, and I didn't, like, to me in my head, even though he got Here We Go, I was like, I'm not believing it until I see him in an Inter jersey. And then when they post a picture of him in an Inter jersey, or like, when they post him like in the press conference room signing a contract, that to me is fact. Yeah. And when we don't know a transfer fee, when we don't know any contracts have been signed, any signatures have been put out, to me, it's not 100% done.
1: Yeah.
2: And like, it becomes disheartening, because like, then like, are we supposed to trust you? Like, to me now, Here We Go's become like, not like, oh my god, like, it's set in stone. It just becomes like, oh, are we going to see, like, when are we actually going to see the player announce this? When are we going to see teams announce this? And it ruins the days of when it used to be like, and I was saying this to you, like, we would, like, say for Morgan Rogers to Chelsea, we'd, like, see a cool video that Chelsea releases being like, I don't know, Palmer and Morgan Rogers taking an ice bath together, and be like, oh, like, they hold up a shirt, like, he's coming to Chelsea. And like, I was just going to ask you this in the LeBron thing, but I thought it was too off topic, but now it's kind of relevant. I was going to say, like, how did you guys see the news? Because I saw his post. Like, I was on Instagram. I was like, oh my God, LeBron posted. Yep. I clicked on the video. I watched it at the end. Like, that old coin flipped and it said the Sixers. I miss those days. And I'm so happy I got to see it without being either, like, an article sent to me or, like, I just see, like, ESPN say, like, oh, LeBron's going to the Sixers according to blank. Like, yes, that's their job. I 100% respect that. But it does, and I do think, like, at least how it was with LeBron, it was more in the sense that it was simultaneously where it was, like, all happening at the same time to where you would still experience that with LeBron. Now, at least for soccer, you don't see that. You don't see, like, these big surprises. You don't see it being like, oh, a team's posting this, and then it comes out. It's that it has to come out way before even, like, us as fans want to know these things. Like, we want to see the surprise. We want to see randomly, I don't know, Henderson walk out, like, in a Chelsea jersey and be like, oh my God, what? Like, why is Henderson here? Like,
0: yeah.
2: It ruins those days of what sports was before social media kind of just, like, influenced. And it's hurting sports journalism when you're putting out lies to be the first one out there.
1: Yeah. And with so much like this is kind of like the last thing I have to say about this, but with so much like distrust in reporting in general, I feel like these days, like, adding even more to that unnecessarily is just like, it's hurting all of us. So like, why would you,
2: like, and it just hurts as like being a fan. It's like hard to like just scroll and then you see like Fabrizio posts like 5 things about the same thing where he just posts it, and he doesn't like make an article. He doesn't like do it formally where it's like something where that like people's jobs are like make an article to like actually do like research to be like, okay, like this happened, like give a timeline of stuff instead of it just being AI Instagram posts of a player in a jersey and being like, oh, it's rumored, or like, oh, blank was spotted here. Like, it's like he feels like a tabloid. Like, we're not, he's not an opinion piece. He's supposed to be facts. And it hurts seeing these things. Because now, to me, Fabrizio feels like a tabloid. It feels like he has, like, TMZ or something. He has, like, all his, like, goons out there, like, outside hotels and outside stadiums or wherever they conduct, like, player signings. And it just feels like he more or less, like, just has players just, like, standing against the wall with, like, their foot on it, being, like, just like getting a picture or something. It doesn't feel like reporting. It feels more to me just like gossip, and it's the last thing I want to see in somebody where everyone who is at FUV, even if like you're not part of the RAM or something, like we are all partly journalists in a sense. We're all here to talk about stories we see.
1: Oh yeah.
2: And it becomes hurtful seeing false reporting, hurtful seeing stuff just be put out there to be the first one to report it.
1: Yeah.
0: I mean, and that's not to mention the money he's been getting from Saudi Arabia and from American Airlines recently. And I mean, it all has to do with the attention economy. And that's the reality of the world we live in. I mean, that we could all wish for things. It doesn't mean it's going to happen. Like, I wish that we weren't so obsessed with speed and being the first to know, like you mentioned. I just missed finding out organically. I wish I didn't
2: just
0: have
2: getting that reaction.
0: I wish I didn't have to have the news shoved down my throat.
2: Yeah.
0: Especially with soccer, like it doesn't really change my life whether I found out that Morgan Rogers signed with Chelsea, you know, day like the instant that it happened or a week later. Like, that just really does not change my life. But this has been a very enlightening conversation.
2: Different from what we usually like.
1: Yeah,
2: our usual
0: it's very deep, very sad, very somber. But we have one more game to lighten the mood. After this break, you're listening to One on One, New York's longest sports call-in show. Wow. We'll see you on the other side of this break.

0: want to be part of the Ramley? It all starts here. I'm Nathan Rogers.
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0: we welcome you back inside the Roseau Studio for one last game brought to you by Sam. It's the classic My Name Is, but I'll let Sam explain the rules and get
1: I actually
0: started.
1: Wrote on the rules for this. I just wrote rules. Y'all know the rules. I will just quickly explain if maybe this is your first time hearing this, but Hi, My Name Is. You have the categories for this one is sports teams logos, but it's usually either a player or just you have to guess something, and then five questions. The first question is the hardest, worth 5 points, and then descends to 1 point where that's the easiest one. We're going to go right into it because we've had our surprise third game, the code words going throughout the entire one. This is our first, I think, three-game show we've ever had. We'll go right into it. Our first clue is triangle. Just triangle.
2: Wait, what are we guessing?
1: Oh, sorry. I said quickly, sports teams logos.
2: Okay.
0: Like major?
2: Any.
1: Oh, this is not
3: triangles?
1: I would say there's no like collegiate or like, I don't know, minor league. It's just sports teams logos. So triangle.
2: I have no idea. If it's like any sport, I have
1: it's
2: no idea.
1: Whatever your heart
0: desires. We'll just go Yankees, I guess. I don't really know.
1: Do you have any guess?
2: I feel like I do have a guess, but I can't think of the name of the team. Like, I can see the logo in my head, but I can't think
1: of
2: the name.
1: I can envision it.
2: But, so I'm just not even going to go with that. I'm trying to think of something, like, remotely, like, triangle-esque.
1: Whatever your heart desires. Whatever.
2: We're going to go San Jose Sharks, because that does have a triangle in it.
0: Interesting. I feel like I'm cooked with NHL logos, but we'll see.
1: Try to think. I don't even know if I put any.
2: I don't think Sam put any, so I think you're fine.
1: We'll see. We'll see. But no. No one gets the 5 points for that one. Next one. Letters arch. So in the logo, the letters arch.
2: The letters arch.
1: Yeah. What else, I can't really explain it any other way. Whoa. They arch. They have an arch to them. It's not like straight. It's
2: I feel like you're going to get this, Thomas, because I think it's a soccer logo.
0: No, but there's... I'm trying to think of curved letters.
1: I would say this.
0: Logos.
1: Actually, I would say this. There's no soccer. There's actually
0: no
1: soccer.
0: Okay, that's
2: fair. Really?
0: Okay.
1: Soccer ones became either they were too easy or way too hard.
0: Yeah, okay. I think that's fair.
1: I will eliminate that. These are only U.S. sports.
0: Okay, I'm going to go Knicks. That's the only curved logo that's coming
2: to
0: mind.
2: That's really good. I feel like...
1: Any guesses?
2: This is so hard. I feel like... I can't even, like, guess. I don't... Arched.
1: I say, you really have to envision it. You have to be
2: arched
1: on, like, on your phone like I am.
2: I don't know. I'm still... Because I don't have another guess, I'm just going to continue with the Sharks just to have a guess.
1: Yeah, it's 4 points to you, Thomas. It is the Knicks.
2: I was pretty sure once you said it. I was like,
0: what are the triangles in the logo?
1: So it's a upside-down triangle. Behind, if you want to
2: Google
1: it. Yeah. Oh. See, like, it's kind of like you kind of see my envision once you see it. So it's right down somewhere, Thomas. You have 4 points, but it was triangle, letters, arts, blockish letters, basketball, orange, and blue. Which I think blockish letters sort of gave it away. But we'll go to our next one, lines. All I wrote down was lines.
2: Nets.
1: Thomas, that's 5 points.
3: Let's go!
1: Go on. I love how hyped you get, Thomas. This, right off the bounce.
2: This game is so rigged.
1: No, come on. That could have been any team I wrote. It could be lines.
0: Sorry, you're a fan of the Poverty Mets.
2: The Poverty Mets.
1: Oh, my God. All right,
2: I think
1: so
2: you could say anything about Mets, but I don't think you could say poverty.
0: Hey, what's the scoreboard? What's the scoreboard right now?
2: All
0: right.
1: We have 9-0. I'll say the rest of them was the Lions, cursive, hat, bat, baseball. Next one we have is stars. Stars.
2: Okay, audience doesn't know, because I actually haven't mentioned it, which is crazy because I'm actually a baby about like sickness and stuff like that, but I'm so sick. So my brain feels like
0: the excuses are coming out already.
1: This might have to be a forfeit game if it's a runaway at 1 point.
2: You said stars?
1: Stars.
2: Stars?
1: That's what I wrote.
2: No, I know. I
1: wrote
2: oh
1: stars.
2: God. Is it a different sport from the sports?
0: Oh my God.
1: I can't be given handouts like this.
2: Hey, you haven't guessed yet either.
0: Do you want me to guess? I'll go.
2: It's whoever.
0: I go Steelers.
1: It's the intimidation right there.
2: I feel like Steelers is a great guess.
1: It's just, oh, darn, I shouldn't have let him go first.
2: I don't know. Like, I literally don't know.
1: You can throw out whatever you think it might be.
0: You know, because
2: I'm pretty sure there are no stars in this logo, but I'm just going to throw out Giants then, because if we're going football.
1: Neither of you got the 5 points. Next one I wrote, large stars.
0: So there's right, very descriptive.
1: There's
0: very
1: descriptive. Small stars and large stars on this logo. There's two different sizes of stars. Trust me, like... When you see these ones, when you Google them after, you'll kind of get it.
2: Kind of.
1: Oh, no, you'll get it. You'll get it. You'll have to see my envision of like, okay how
2: gonna,
1: do I...
2: I'm going to go 76ers.
0: Ooh, that's a good one. I'll go Cowboys.
1: That's 4 points to you, Emmett. It's a 76ers. So there's the smaller stars, like that kind of arch, and then there's bigger stars on the like circle. The next one I wrote was numbers, 76ers. Blue, basketball. So we have 9-4.
0: Yeah.
1: There's still room. There's still wiggle room. I'm not
2: expecting to win this.
1: 1-5, and you're right back into it. But our next one is crest.
0: Crest. What could that
1: I think be? Once you have it in your head, for American sports, yeah, it really is like the only one that has like a crest of sense.
0: Oh. Shoot. Okay. Let's roll through the teams real quick.
2: Let's roll through the teams.
1: Well, 7 minutes. I don't know how quickly we can roll through them, but.
0: Let's name every major sports team in America right now. Okay, so we know it's not hockey. That gets rid of the league.
2: I feel like that puts me at such a disadvantage, especially because I literally have done a game. I made my mom test me on all of the NHL logos.
0: Wow, so that's passion.
2: I feel like it puts me at such a disadvantage.
0: I'm genuinely... shoot.
2: A crest? Like. Yeah. Okay.
0: Genuinely.
1: I could say a different word for crest, but it would give it a lot more of a hint. So I will still say crest.
0: No. Don't help us.
1: He doesn't want the handouts.
0: Yeah. No handouts on this show. I don't know. I'll just go Jets.
2: Okay. I guess I'll go Giants.
1: Those are just guesses. That's all I can say. Next is... Oh, it's wrong, but next is weapon. There's a weapon in this logo.
2: Raiders.
1: Do you
2: want to
1: get a guess?
0: That's exactly what I was thinking. There's no, like, bomb. I mean, my mind immediately went to Arsenal, but that doesn't really help.
1: That's what I try to say right at the bat. There's no soccer here.
0: Yeah.
1: And I did think it would make it more fair since...
0: It would.
1: It'd be a lot more disadvantage for.
0: Are there any NBA teams with weapons? I'll go Sabres. I know there's not a hockey team, but
1: going to 9-8 now. It is the Raiders. So I would say the other word for crest would be shield. To me, it's more of a crest, but we have crest, weapon, accessory because he's an eye patch, armor.
2: I could see it as a crest, but I would call it more of a shield.
1: I would, but like. To make it the five, yeah.
2: No, of course.
0: That's fair.
1: All right, next one we have is triangle again. This one I think is
2: can't
1: get away with this. Like this one I think is more of a triangle though than the other one, but they're both triangles.
0: It's like a geometry class. What? Feels like I'm in kindergarten again.
1: I would say the next one, it might be just whoever can get it first. If you guys do go to the next clue.
2: I have no idea. I have no idea.
0: Yeah, what could the... What? I'll just go Commanders. I've got some triangles in there, I think.
2: Ew.
0: No need for that.
2: I'll go Nats then.
1: Neither. Next one is mask.
0: Mask. Really? Wow.
2: Mask? What?
1: I thought this would be...
2: What?
1: I thought one of you would get very quickly at this.
0: What?
1: There's a mask. On the logo. Whatever it is, to not give away what it is, has a mask on. It is not the appearance... They are wearing something over them. They have a mask on. That's all I can say.
0: I genuinely don't know. I don't know what Viking.
2: What's a random football team? Like,
0: a Viking, I guess. That's what I'm.
1: So it has to be a bit more rapid fire if we want to conclude our.
0: Yeah, let's go Viking.
2: I know there's no mask on this. I'm just gonna go Mets because I just like I literally.
1: Next one is animal. Animal.
0: They've got a mask on. What?
2: With an animal.
1: Yes.
0: I think it's got to be NFL team. Are you raising your hand? I'll go
2: no,
0: Seahawks.
2: No, I had a light bulb moment, but I don't know the name of the team.
0: I go Seahawks.
1: I'll have this be our last
2: I'm
1: one.
2: I'm just going to go Broncos. Yeah.
1: All right. Next one is cross. Not a literal cross, but there's an intersection.
2: I actually have no idea. I have no idea. Saints. What? Just go, just go. Just go.
0: Right. No, something. No, no. We're gonna take our time here.
1: we do have to review the last game here.
0: Titans?
1: Last one, black and gold.
0: Black and gold?
1: Yeah.
2: Pirates?
1: No. I'll just say it's no. This might be the first one where no one gets
0: NFL,
1: it.
0: Black and gold mask? I don't know if it's NFL. Yeah, man, this is it's a rough one.
1: Do you want me just to reveal
0: Browns?
1: It was the Ducks, the Anaheim Ducks.
2: You said no NHL.
1: No,
2: hockey.
1: No, I didn't say in general. I said for the last one it was.
2: I would have guessed Ducks because I know that.
1: I never said that, though. I said no NHL
2: no,
1: a lot for,
2: lose,
1: like...
2: No,
1: no, it's for when it was the... Which one was it? It was for the Yankees or for the Sixers. I said, oh, no, there's no hockey on this.
2: Because it's a Duck... Can I get extra points if I do a fun fact about the Ducks?
0: No. Stop the count. Stop the count. No.
2: They're the Disney Ducks.
1: I didn't know that one.
2: They're
1: so
2: the Disney Ducks.
1: That is a zero right there. But we're going to quickly do our final game. So we'll say it's 1-0 to Thomas... Or actually 2-0. 2-0. But you know what? We'll make this one double points. So I need you guys. Did you text? All right.
2: I did.
1: So now I'll say I have the points tally. It is 21-8.
0: What? How did you get 20? Was your word aura?
1: So hold on. We'll say this. I'm trying
2: okay,
1: to think.
2: We have to.
1: Okay. Do you want each of you just guess the easy word quickly?
2: No, I'm going to guess the hard word.
1: Okay, just do the hard word.
2: Gargantuan.
0: No.
1: It was not.
0: It was not. Oh, shoot. What was my word?
1: Yours
0: was
1: Rage
0: Bait. Rage
1: Bait. He
0: yours
1: said it
0: was,
1: once right at the start
0: was
1: of the
0: your,
1: show.
0: Shoot. I totally forgot what it was.
1: You texted me what it was. you had that. You did text
0: brain
1: me.
0: Brain rot?
1: Yeah.
0: Okay.
1: Do you want to guess each other's software?
0: I have no idea.
1: Okay. So Emma's was massive, and she got away with it the entire show. She
0: That's
1: said
0: crazy.
1: Massive so many times. Thomas, you only said a few times. His was toxic.
0: Yeah, wow. I really couldn't fit that in. I was thinking about the Britney Spears song, but that's going to wrap it up for us here. I've been Thomas Disdale, Sam Giangrande, Emma Leonardi in the studio, Kurt Sipple being video producer and radio producer. Bobby Chaffardini is our sports director here at WFEV Sports. Thank you so much for listening to One on One. 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

And your Sunday morning started with some Ben Folds 5. That's Kate, WFUV 90.7. And this is not Kate, but Emma P. with you this Sunday, August 2nd. Thanks for tuning in. Olivia Rodrigo put out a new record back in June called You Seem Pretty Sad for a Girl So In Love. And on it, she found herself in a dream collaboration with The Cure frontman Robert Smith. She's a lifelong fan of The Cure, as so many of us are, but she got to sing alongside Robert Smith on this great new track called What's Wrong With Me, WFUV.

0: Maybe an apt one for just after 6 on a Sunday. 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

Phoebe Bridgers, Lucy Dacus, and Julian Baker, a.k.a. Boy Genius, with Cool About It, WFUV 90.7. This is Emma P. Got a cool collaboration to bring you now. Snow Patrol and Kylie Minogue on a new song called These Alarms. Snow Patrol frontman Gary Lightbody said that, as a huge Kylie fan, I originally wrote These Alarms with her in mind. Played it to Johnny and Nathan, and they loved it. And we decided to record it for our most recent album, The Forest is the Path. All the way through, he says, the recording process, the song was simply called Kylie. It's now These Alarms, Snow Patrol and Kylie Minogue on FUV.

0: Anytime I play that one on the air, I like to send it out to anyone going through a harder time. Comforting words from Brandi Carlile, the I, WFUV 90.7. Also heard from Jeff Buckley, that was Last Goodbye. This is Emma P saying hello to you and welcome. Thanks for joining me on the airwaves this Sunday. 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

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WFUV 90.7 came out of the Killers, Human. Are we human or are we dancers this Sunday morning? You tell me. I think we can be both. It's Emma P hanging out, dancing my way into the morning with you guys. Into the morning, out of the morning, I don't know. I've got music for you now from the late, great Sharon Jones and the Dap Kings. 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

to 1972 for the title track from Pink Moon, Nick Drake. Pink Moon, just absolutely one of my Desert Island discs. I cherish my copy so much. It's just a beautiful, beautiful record. It's also a great one to listen to on a Sunday morning. So glad I could play you that song from it on 90.7 WFUV. It's Emma P bringing you a new song now from Rhiannon Giddens. This is Carolina Rain.

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Absolutely love the Kate Bush feature on that song from Peter Gabriel. It's Don't Give Up, WFUV.org and 90.7 FM. This is Emma P. Thanks for keeping me company this Sunday morning. Got something from close to home here. New York City's own Balin has a new song for us. This is called Swim.

0: the incomparably witty Josh Tillman, a.k.a. Father John Misty, Nancy from now on, WFUV 90.7. And this is Emma P. with the Bengals and the National queued up. 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

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Tyler Ballgame, you just heard there with Live It Down. 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

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Also, the Sisterly Trio Haim in there with Want You Back. This is Emma P. Thank you so much for hanging this Sunday morning. Always the highlight of my Sundays. Love to get started with you guys. But it is my time to go now. I hope you stay tuned for 1,000 Welcomes with Kathleen. And I'll catch you back around here soon. Have a great rest of your weekend. Here's new music to leave you with from Alabama Shakes.

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2: Good morning. Thanks for tuning in to 1,000 Welcomes. Kathleen Biggins here with you on this Irish Sunday with lots of music to get to. We'll hear some tunes from Leisha Kelly coming up. Also, Danu on the way and Dive and many, many more. We're going to start off the morning right now with Brendan Begley coming from his album, It Could Be a Good Night Yet. This is Sleeve Naman on 1,000 Welcomes.

That was Andy McGann and Paul Brady on A Thousand Welcomes with McDermott. And from Galway to Dublin, Andy on fiddle, Paul on guitar. Bua gave us a set of tunes from their album Unspellador. We heard Johnny Henry's, Martin Wynn's Number 4, and Miss McDonald. Breaking Trad gave us The Long Drop, and we started off with Brendan Begley and Sleevnamon from It Could Be a Good Night Yet. Sleevnamon, not only a song, it's also a place in Ireland, and you may have seen news of all the horrible, horrible fires that were going on in Europe, all across Europe, and Ireland was not immune to that. They had a huge forest fire burning on Sleevnamon itself. We've got some tunes coming up in just a little bit from Liz Carroll and John Doyle. We'll hear a song from Karen Casey. Right now, this is Leisha Kelly from Irish Airs and Eleanor Plunkett on A Thousand Welcomes.

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I'll tact on 1,000 welcomes, brand new from them. That is a tune called Miss Hamilton. Before that, Karen Casey sang for us Roger the Miller. Liz Carroll and John Doyle gave us Patty Glacken's Trip to Dingle, On the Lamb, The Waves at Dingle, and The Top of the Stairs coming from their album Double Play. And we started off with Leisha Kelly and Eleanor Plunkett. Here on 1,000 Welcomes at listener-supported 90.7 FM and WFUV.org. Brand new music right now from The Consequences. Worth the Risk is the name of their latest. 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

0: from his album The Godfather. That's Brian Rooney on fiddle with Brian Rooney's and the Glenton. We heard from Danu before that, singing 10,000 Miles. Andy Laney gave us a set of jigs, The High Part of the Road, Monk's Jig, and Queen of the Fair, featuring John Whelan, Dylan Foley, and Gabriel Donahue. It comes from the new Blackthorn stick. And we started that set off with some new music from The Consequences. Worth the Risk is the name of the album, and that was Pull the Strings. 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
0: 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We'll hear some tunes from Talisk coming up, as well as Breege O'Gorman and Owen O'Neill. Right now, this is more new music from John Doyle, this time. Free by Nature, Songs of the Irish and the American Revolution is the name of his latest. This is Commodore Barry on 1,000 Welcomes.

That's Gwicha on 1,000 Welcomes with Kansas City Knockout, coming from Tall Tales and Misadventures. Talisk gave us a set called Waterfall, and Breeze O'Gorman and Owen O'Neill gave us Tie the Ribbons, Miss Monahan's and Gagan's, coming from Bluebells Are Blooming. And we started that set off with John Doyle and Commodore Barry. 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Stick around for some tunes from Sheila Gary and Elaine Hogan. Dive on the way, as well as Creve Rua. We got some tunes right now from Dermot Byrne and Florian Blanqui, coming from the Byrne Backroom series. This is the Monahan Jig and the Temple House, live on 1,000 Welcomes.

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Some mouth music from Dive on A Thousand Welcomes, coming from their album The Rough Bounds. We heard from Deirdre Connolly before that on Whistle with Tiptoe Home and Clyde's Kisses from A Song in Turn. Some tunes from Sheila Gary on fiddle and Elaine Hogan on harp from their album Two for Joy. And then we heard the Monahan Jig and the Temple House, recorded live at the Burren Backroom Series. Dermot Byrne on accordion and Florian Blanqui on harp. Here for you on A Thousand Welcomes at listener-supported 90.7 FM and WFUV.org. We'll hear a song from Colleen Rainey and also something from the Martin Hayes Quartet in just a bit. Right now, this is Creve Rua, coming from their album, No Matter How Cold and Wet You Are, As Long as You're Warm and Dry. Figure that out. This is the Castleton Hornpipe, Spell and the Fiddler, and The Independent on A Thousand Welcomes.

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0: That's the Martin Hayes Quartet on A Thousand Welcomes with the humors of Scarif. That's from The Blue Room. We heard from the Kilfenora Cayley Band before that from Chapter 8 with the Bell Harbor, the Dublin Reel, and the New Mown Meadow. Colleen Rainey sang for us The Boys of Mullaghbawn from her recording Here, This Is Home. And we heard a bunch of hornpipes from Creve Rua here on A Thousand Welcomes at listener-supported 90.7 FM and WFUV.org.
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0: 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Kathleen Biggins with you on this Irish Sunday. And right after this show is the Mass from Fordham University Church. And that will be followed by Kilnagale, the Music of the Irish. What a week it has been for Ireland since we last spoke to each other. We had Mayo winning the All-Ireland Gaelic football finals, and it seems like almost the entire country was out for Mayo because of the curse, which apparently has been lifted because Mayo won. Fair play to Kerry, though, of course. But yeah, that was exciting. And we have the Belfast Trad Festival going great guns up in the north, and that will be followed by the Flockhill. And then we had the gut punch of learning of Glenn Hansard's death. Glenn Hansard sadly lost his life in a motorcycle accident last week, coming home from a session at the Wren's Nest in Dublin. And you know Glenn, you probably first heard of him from The Commitments, that wonderful movie that came out back in 1991, and as the leader of the Frames. And also the guy who spearheaded all those busking sessions to raise money for Dublin Simon Community. That's a community that does outreach and provides temporary housing for those people who are unhoused in Dublin. There probably wasn't a charity that he didn't show up. He was a very, very generous man. We're going to pay a little tribute right now to Glenn Hansard. This is him singing on RTE's Late Late Show, along with Brendan Begley on accordion. This is Carrick Fergus on A Thousand Welcomes.

Danny. It is reported on marble stone there, as black as ink.

That is Glenn Hansard on The Late Late Show on RTE. Condolences go out to his family, his friends, all that knew him, and of course his fans. We'll hear some tunes from Laura Byrne coming up, and also Mary Rafferty on the way. Right now, this is Irla O'Leonard singing Cuckooine on A Thousand Welcomes.

That's Johnny O'Connelly on A Thousand Welcomes with the Son of Jigs, Flanagan's, and Kimmel's. We heard from Mary Rafferty before that with the Gooseberry Bush and Artie Veen. Laura Byrne gave us Claudette's and Larry's Favorite. And we started off with Irla O'Leonard and Cuckooeen. Here on A Thousand Welcomes, listener-supported 90.7 FM and WFUV.org. Solace on the way, as well as something from Stockton's Wing. Right now, this is Susan McKeown singing Shamrock Green, coming from her album Sweet Liberty on A Thousand Welcomes.

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That Stockton's weighing on 1,000 welcomes and Bold Donnelly comes from the album Jigs, Reels, and Songs. We heard from Solace before that with the Bird in the Tree set. Willie Kelly and Mike Rafferty on fiddle and flute gave us the Lilies of the Field and the Floating Crowbar coming from the New Broom. And Susan McKeown sang for us Shamrock Green here on 1,000 Welcomes at listener-supported 90.7 FM and WFUV.org. We'll hear from the Boys of the Lock in just a little bit, as well as something from Noel Hill and Tony Lennon. Right now, this is Fisher Street from Out in the Night, and Helvig Head and Trip to Killarney, a set of jigs on 1,000 Welcomes.

0: That's Noel Hill and Tony Lanan on concertina and fiddle, with the humors of Ballyconnell, Drunken Landlady, and Ryan's Reel. Before that, we heard the Boys of the Lock with The Flower of Maharali, coming from Live at Passam. And Fisher Street gave us a set of jigs, Helvic Head and Trip to Killarney. 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
0: And it looks like that'll do it for 1,000 Welcomes this week. I want to thank you all for tuning in and invite you to stay around for the Mass, which comes up next from Fordham University Church. And that will be followed by Kiln Laoghaire, the music of the Irish. Have a great rest of your Irish Sunday and a wonderful week ahead. This is Kathleen Biggins with you. I'll be talking to you next week. But in the meantime, we're going to leave you with Cormac Branagh from his album Musical Journey. This is The Britches Full of Stitches, The Toe to Clop, and The Step Ahead Polka. Have a good one.

0: Hello from Fordham University, located in the Bronx in New York City. Welcome to the Catholic Mass from the Fordham University Church. The main celebrant today is Father Eric Stute, who's professor of philosophy, and I'm Bob White, inviting you to join us for today's Mass.
1: Good morning, and welcome to Mass in the Fordham University Church. Today is the 18th Sunday of Ordinary Time. Our presider today is Father Eric Stute of the Society of Jesus. Please stand and join us in singing our opening hymn, number 835.

In the name of the Father, and of the Son, and of the Holy Spirit. Amen. The grace of our Lord Jesus Christ, the love of God, and the communion of the Holy Spirit be with you all. Good morning and welcome. Come, let us worship the Lord and with confidence approach the throne of grace, where we shall receive mercy and help in our time of need. You were sent to heal the contrite of heart, Lord, have mercy. You came to call sinners, Christ, have mercy. You are seated at the right hand of the Father to intercede for us. Lord, have mercy. May Almighty God have mercy on us, forgive us our sins, and bring us to everlasting life.

Let us pray. Draw near to your servants, O Lord, and answer their prayers with unceasing kindness, that for those who glory in you as their creator and guide, you may restore what you have created and keep safe what you have restored. Through our Lord Jesus Christ, your Son, who lives and reigns with you in the unity of the Holy Spirit, God forever and ever.

A reading from the book of the prophet Isaiah. Thus says the Lord, all you who are thirsty, come to the water. You who have no money, come. Receive grain and eat. Come without paying and without cost. Drink wine and milk. Why spend your money for what is not bread? Your wages for what fails to satisfy. Heed me, and you shall eat well. You shall delight in rich fare. Come to me heedfully. Listen, that you may have life. I will renew with you the everlasting covenant, the benefits assured to David. The word of the Lord.

from the letter of St. Paul to the Romans. Brothers and sisters, what will separate us from the love of Christ? Will anguish, or distress, or persecution, or famine, or nakedness, or peril, or the sword? No, in all these things we conquer overwhelmingly through him who loved us. For I am convinced that neither death, nor life, nor angels, nor principalities, nor present things, nor future things, nor powers, nor height, nor depth, nor any other creature will be able to separate us from the love of God in Christ Jesus our Lord. The word of the Lord.

The Lord be with you. A reading from the Holy Gospel according to Matthew. When Jesus heard of the death of John the Baptist, he withdrew in a boat to a deserted place by himself. The crowds heard of this and followed him on foot from their towns. When he disembarked and saw the vast crowd, his heart was moved with pity for them, and he cured their sick. When it was evening, the disciples approached him and said, "This is a deserted place, and it is already late. Dismiss the crowds so that they can go to the villages and buy food for themselves." Jesus said to them, "There is no need for them to go away. Give them some food yourselves." But they said to him, "Five loaves and two fish are all we have here." Then he said, "Bring them here to me." And he ordered the crowds to sit down on the grass. Taking the five loaves and the two fish, and looking up to heaven, he said the blessing, broke the loaves, and gave them to his disciples, who in turn gave them to the crowds. They all ate and were satisfied. And they picked up the fragments left over, 12 wicker baskets full. Those who ate were about 5,000 men, not counting women and children. The Gospel of the Lord.

0: Jesus said of himself, "Foxes have dens and birds of the sky have nests, but the Son of Man has nowhere to rest his head." By every ordinary measure, Jesus was homeless. And yet, there were places where he clearly felt at home. Above all, there were the deserted places, the rugged wilderness of Judea, where in silence he experienced the Father's presence most deeply. John Greenleaf Whittier captures the dynamic between Jesus and the Father beautifully when he writes, "O Sabbath rest by Galilee, O calm of hills above, where Jesus knelt to share with thee the silence of eternity, interpreted by love." Silence of eternity, interpreted by love. In today's passage, Jesus retreats to his Father's silent, loving embrace because he's grieving the loss of his kinsman and friend, John the Baptist. Yet even Jesus's place of solitary prayer, his home with the Father, becomes a place of welcome for others. From their own troubled lives into this same isolated, silent wilderness come the crowds looking for their own kind of home. They come looking for healing, for nourishment of every kind. They're looking for the sort of home that only God can provide. Robert Frost offers a simple but profound definition of home when he writes, "Home is the place where, when you have to go there, they have to take you in." The poem's next lines are perhaps less witty and less famous, but I think even more poignant. "I should have called it," that is home, "I should have called it something you somehow haven't to deserve." These might be the most Christian lines Frost ever wrote, home as something you somehow haven't to deserve. It's with this confidence that the crowds come into the wilderness. They believe that if they come to him, Jesus will take them in. There's no question of worthiness here. They come as they are, empty, looking to be filled with Jesus' goodness. As Isaiah promises, "All who are thirsty, come to the water. Come, buy grain without money, wine and milk without cost." These are delights we didn't earn and we can't afford. And God's home is filled with them. The deserted place becomes a banquet hall, the wilderness a home, and the five loaves and two fish, a feast. When the disciples recommend that the crowds be dispersed to their real homes to get something to eat, Jesus' compassion for them elicits a more welcoming response. He says, there is no need for them to go away. It's almost as though Jesus says, "Mi casa es tu casa. Stay, I want you to. There's no need for you to go away." The wilderness where Jesus shares with his Father the silence of eternity interpreted by love thus becomes a place where he welcomes the longing crowd, a place where they'll be taken in even without deserving it. Summer is a season of travel. For a moment, I'd like us to reflect on the part of travel that perhaps makes us most impatient. And I'm thinking in particular of the journey home. Like the last stretch of a road trip where our speed is pushing the limits of what the state troopers will tolerate. Or perhaps the wait in the airport terminal with anxious glances at the departure board every few minutes to ensure that our flight isn't delayed. I just want to get home. Paul Simon puts the feeling better than I ever could in a song written in a railway station after weeks of lonely touring. Homeward bound, I wish I was homeward bound. Home, where my thoughts escaping. Home, where my music's playing. Home, where my love lies waiting silently for me. You may be humming the catchy tune during your own trip home after Mass. I've been humming it all week. But there are worse things than Paul Simon. I just want to get home. Sometimes it's desperate longing. Other times it's more like subtle gnawing. Do you know that feeling? Because beneath our longing for the familiarity of our own bed, for a favorite meal, or the people who know us best, is our deepest desire. The longing for the God who made us. Like Augustine, we feel as though our hearts are restless until they rest in God. This feeling that something is missing, which can only be filled by God, is what draws us to this house of prayer, to the home that is the church. Here, Jesus invites us into his silent, loving relationship with his Father. Here, the deserted place becomes this sanctuary. Here, the multiplied loaves become the bread blessed, broken, and given, Christ's enduring presence with us. Here, we are the hungry crowd whom Christ refuses to send away. Here, we'll always be welcomed back and nourished, regardless of what we deserve. As St. Paul insists, nothing, neither death nor life, nor any other creature, nothing will separate us from the love of God in Jesus Christ. Here, our love lies silently waiting for us. Here, we hear Jesus' words to each one of us. There is no need for you to go away.
1: The homily has been delivered by Father Eric Stute.

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1: True God from true God, begotten, not made, consubstantial with the Father. Through him all things were made. For us and for our salvation he came down from heaven, and by the Holy Spirit was incarnate of the Virgin Mary and became man. For our sake he was crucified under Pontius Pilate. He suffered death and was buried, and rose again on the third day in accordance with the Scriptures. He ascended into heaven and is seated at the right hand of the Father. He will come again in glory to judge the living and the dead, and his kingdom will have no end. I believe in the Holy Spirit, the Lord, the giver of life, who proceeds from the Father and the Son, who with the Father and the Son is adored and glorified, who has spoken through the prophets. I believe in one holy, Catholic, and apostolic church. I confess one baptism for the forgiveness of sins, and I look forward to the resurrection of the dead and the life of the world to come. Amen. With hearts full of trust, we bring our prayers to our loving God.
2: For the church and this community of faith, may we never allow anger, hardship, distress, wealth, or misfortune to separate us from the love of Christ, as we trust that the Lord will provide for our every need. We pray to the Lord.
1: Lord, hear our prayer.
2: For nations engaged in war and conflict, guided by the prophet Isaiah's promise of everlasting covenant of peace, may world leaders lay down their weapons, reject violence, and pursue the path of civil discussion. We pray to the Lord.
1: Lord, hear our prayer.
2: For all those in need in our community and in our world, especially those impacted by recent natural disasters, may they be healed by the Lord and nourished by neighbors who actively support them. We pray to the Lord.
1: Lord, hear our prayer.
2: For our deceased sisters and brothers, whom Jesus has looked upon with pity and love, may they be comforted by God's mercy and welcomed into heaven to share in the fullness of God's everlasting covenant. We pray to the Lord. For all the intentions we offer now in the silence of our hearts, we pray to the Lord.
1: Lord, hear our prayer. Dearest God, you open your hand and satisfy all of our needs. We ask you, hear and answer our prayers through Christ our Lord.
2: Amen. We will have an alms collection. We ask you to put your donations in the baskets at the center aisle, and we thank you for your generosity.

0: Pray, sisters and brothers, that my sacrifice and yours may be acceptable to God, the Almighty Father.
1: May the Lord accept the sacrifice at your hands, the praise and glory of his name, for our good and of all his holy church.
0: Graciously sanctify these gifts, O Lord, we pray, and accepting the oblation of this spiritual sacrifice, make of us an eternal offering to you, through Christ our Lord. The Lord be with you.
1: And with your spirit.
0: Lift up your hearts.
1: We lift them up to the Lord.
0: Let us give thanks to the Lord our God.
1: It is right and just.
0: It is truly right and just, our duty and our salvation, always and everywhere to give you thanks, Lord, Holy Father, Almighty and Eternal God. For we know it belongs to your boundless glory that you came to the aid of mortal beings with your divinity, and even fashioned for us a remedy out of mortality itself, that the cause of our downfall might become the means of our salvation, through Christ our Lord. Through him, the host of angels adores your majesty and rejoices in your presence forever. May our voices, we pray, join with theirs in one chorus of exultant praise as we acclaim.

You are indeed holy, O Lord, and all you have created rightly gives you praise. For through your Son, our Lord Jesus Christ, by the power and working of the Holy Spirit, you give life to all things and make them holy, and you never cease to gather a people to yourself, so that from the rising of the sun to its setting, a pure sacrifice may be offered to your name. Therefore, O Lord, we humbly implore you, by the same Spirit, graciously make holy these gifts we have brought to you for consecration, that they may become the body and blood of your Son, our Lord Jesus Christ, at whose command we celebrate these mysteries. For on the night he was betrayed, he himself took bread, and giving you thanks, he said the blessing, broke the bread, and gave it to his disciples, saying, "Take this, all of you, and eat of it, for this is my body, which will be given up for you." In a similar way, when supper was ended, he took the chalice, and giving you thanks, he said the blessing, and gave the chalice to his disciples, saying, "Take this, all of you, and drink from it, for this is the chalice of my blood, the blood of the new and eternal covenant, which will be poured out for you and for many for the forgiveness of sins. Do this in memory of me."

Therefore, O Lord, as we celebrate the memorial of the saving passion of your Son, his wondrous resurrection and ascension into heaven, and as we look forward to his second coming, we offer you in thanksgiving this holy and living sacrifice. Look, we pray, upon the oblation of your church, and recognizing the sacrificial victim by whose death you willed to reconcile us to yourself, grant that we, who are nourished by the body and blood of your Son and filled with his Holy Spirit, may become one body, one spirit in Christ. May he make of us an eternal offering to you, so that we may obtain an inheritance with your elect, especially with the Most Blessed Virgin Mary, Mother of God, with Blessed Joseph, her spouse, with the blessed apostles and glorious martyrs, with Saint Ignatius, and with all the saints on whose constant intercession in your presence we rely for unfailing help. May this sacrifice of our reconciliation, we pray, O Lord, advance the peace and salvation of all the world. Be pleased to confirm in faith and charity your pilgrim church on earth, with your servant Leo, our Pope, and Ronald, our Bishop, the Order of Bishops, all the clergy, and the entire people you have gained for your own. Listen graciously to the prayers of this family whom you have summoned before you. In your compassion, O merciful Father, gather to yourself all your children scattered throughout the world. To our departed brothers and sisters, and to all who are pleasing to you at their passing from this life, give kind admittance to your kingdom. There we hope to enjoy forever the fullness of your glory, through Christ our Lord, through whom you bestow on the world all that is good.

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0: Lord Jesus Christ, who said to your apostles, "Peace I leave you, my peace I give you," look not on our sins, but on the faith of your church, and graciously grant her peace and unity in accordance with your will, who live and reign forever and ever. Amen. The peace of the Lord be with you always.
1: And with your spirit.
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0: Let us pray. 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Through Christ our Lord.
1: Amen.
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0: May Almighty God bless you, the Father, and the Son, and the Holy Spirit. 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

0: Good afternoon and welcome to another edition of Ciall na Gael, the music of the Irish on this Sunday afternoon. I'm producer Tara Cousy here with my co-producer Megan Scully, and we have a great show in store for you. You'll hear music from Christy Moore, Cherish the Ladies, Celtic Cross, and many others.
1: We'll also have the news and sports from Ireland for you at 2 p.m., and we'll keep you up to date on local Irish events later on in the show with an edition of the community bulletin boards. We're going to kick the afternoon off with one from Celtic Cross. 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

0: A set of tunes with an unusual name here on 90.7 FM and WFUV.org. That was The Funky Spider from Danish-Irish trio Cassier. And you can find that on their album Chilling on a Sunday, which is an apt name for an album played on this show. We always look forward to chilling with you all and sharing some great Irish music for a few hours on Sunday afternoons. Before Cassier, we heard a beautiful ballad called The Homes of Donegal. That song was originally written by songwriter and school teacher Sean McBride in 1950. And was popularized by Paul Brady when he released the version we heard today on his 1985 album Back to the Center. Earlier on, we heard some tunes from Capercaillie. Those were the Jura Wedding Reels from their album At the Heart of It All. And we started the set off with one from Celtic Cross. That was Those Were the Days from their album Shores of America. And if you'd like to catch Celtic Cross live, they'll be performing at the Clarkstown Summer Festival coming up on August 5th at 7 p.m. in Nanuet, New York. So for more information on that show and other shows they have lined up in September, you can check out their website, CelticCrossBand.com.
1: 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Thanks for making us a part of your Sunday afternoon. 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

0: Concert featuring Bonnie Raitt on Saturday, August 9th. On August 11th, it's the Revivalists. 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

0: 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We heard I Know My Love from them, one of Ireland's traditional love songs, telling the story of devotion despite rumors and distance. And the melody has been recorded by countless artists over the years, but the Chieftains really always bring their unmistakable touch to it. It was Celis before that with Timmy Clifford's, one of those lively jigs that's become a favorite among traditional musicians. And Celis just always has a wonderful way of bringing their own fresh energy to pieces, and that tune is a great example of that. We heard from Kathy Ryan in that set with Grace O'Malley, a beautiful tribute to one of Ireland's most legendary figures. Grace O'Malley was the famous 16th century pirate queen from County Mayo who defied English rule and even met Queen Elizabeth I. And it's a song that captures both her strength and her remarkable legacy, and we certainly love to play it here on Kiel na Gael. And Dick Gaughan and Andy Irvine started the set off with the Creggan White Hare. And now I'd like to welcome Joe McCusker, our current production assistant and future host, to the show to help us announce the next set of music we're going to hear.
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0: Trelawley Law here on member-supported WFUV with Meet Me on McLean. Before then, we heard from Fluke with Real for Rubik and Toward the Sun off of their Encore album. Right before that was Karen Casey with The King's Shilling, and starting that set off for us was Christy Moore with Back Home in Derry.
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2: You're listening to producers Megan Scully and Tara Cousy and co-host Joe McCusker on Kill na Gael, the music of the Irish. We've got plenty of songs to share with you this Sunday afternoon, with songs coming up from Frankie Gavin and Dedannon, The Saw Doctors, Cherish the Ladies, and more. Up next, though, we have a very special dedication that I'm sending out with love to my mom, Kathleen Scully, for her birthday. She is the one who kept me and my four siblings close to our Irish heritage growing up and who encouraged me to apply for Kill na Gael back when I started at Fordham. And I'm so thankful to her for that and so many other things. So these next two songs always make me think of her, and I'm sending them out to you, Mom, and wishing you a very happy birthday and year ahead. This next one is Black Velvet Band by the Dubliners, and it's right here on member-supported WFUV.

0: Cherish the Ladies with an upbeat set of tunes here on member-supported WFUV. That was Last Night's Fun from their album, The Girls Won't Leave the Boys Alone. Before that, we heard a lively song from the Sawdoctors that just feels like such a classic summer song to me. That was Joyce Country Kaylee Band, and you can find that on their album, Songs from Sun Street. And before that, we heard two songs that I'm sending out with love to my mom in honor of her birthday. The first was Frankie Gavin and Dedannon's instrumental version of Here Comes the Sun, a song I know she loves. And that was off their album Jigs, Reels, and Rock and Roll. And we started the set off with a classic from the Dubliners and another favorite of my mom's, Black Velvet Band. And that was from their album, The Essential Collection.
1: Tara Cousy, Megan Scully, and Jill McCusker here on Kilmagale. All of us here at Kilmagale and WFUV were saddened to hear of Glenn Hansard's passing this past Wednesday. He was such a talented artist and a wonderful man, and we all send our deepest condolences to his family and friends. We're going to hear his song that became an international hit after appearing in the film Once. This is Falling Slowly, where he's joined by Marketa Orglova, and you're listening to it here on member-supported WFUV.

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0: No, Ash will burn here on 90.7 FM and WFUV.org. That was from Alton, the band that has spent decades preserving the musical traditions of County Donegal, and it's always great to hear music from them. It was I Courted a Wee Girl from Ye Vagabonds before that. The Dublin-based brothers have really become one of the standout acts in modern Irish folk music, known for their rich sibling harmonies and thoughtful arrangements of traditional songs. We heard from Nova Scotia sisters Cassie and Maggie with the Sally Garden set. And Cassie and Maggie are deeply rooted in their Cape Breton heritage, and they've certainly built a reputation for combining Scottish and Irish traditions with contemporary folk influences. It was Dervish and Sarah Jarosz before that with Blue is the Eye. And we started the set off with Falling Slowly from Glenn Hansard and Marketa Orglova. And all of us here at Kilnagale were just so shocked and saddened to hear of Glenn Hansard's passing on Wednesday. He was such a magnificent artist, so this is a huge loss, and our thoughts and prayers are with his family and friends.
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0: Michael Brunnock here on member-supported WFUV with Down by the Ara Glyn. Right before that was Enya, fun fact, Ireland's second best-selling musician of all time after U2 with Caribbean Blue. Right before that was Kyouros with The Expensive Sneeze. I did almost smile a little bit when I read that for the first time. And starting that set off for us was The Pogues with Thousands Are Sailing.
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2: And now it's time for our news report from Ireland with Louise Williams. Hello, Louise.
3: Thanks, Megan, and hi from Dublin, where the weather is still staying relatively cool with rain expected over the bank holiday on Monday. We'll start this week's Irish news in Northern Ireland, as the British government's new Secretary of State for Northern Ireland made his first official visit to Belfast this week. Chris Bryant is an MP for Rhondda and Ogmore in Wales. He was appointed by the new Prime Minister in Britain, Andy Burnham, earlier this month. That followed the surprise sacking of his predecessor, Hilary Benn. Bryant met the parties involved in the Stormont executive this week in a series of meetings. When he was appointed, he described the task ahead as daunting. He said he was in listening mode. This mode was doubtless tested during the series of meetings he held in Belfast this week. Bryant has to urgently address the continuing lack of an agreed budget for Stormont and the ongoing controversy over how best to deal with the legacy of the Troubles, with pressure on Labour to see through its pledge to repeal and replace legislation introduced by the previous Conservative government. Daniel Kinahan may soon be on his way back to Ireland. The 48-year-old head of the criminal gang was arrested in Dubai on the 17th of April as part of a bilateral agreement between Ireland and the United Arab Emirates. Kinahan has since been detained in Dubai. He's in custody in Dubai until he's handed over to the Gardaí, which is expected in the next 6 weeks. Kinahan is one of three leaders of the Kinahan Organised Crime Group who moved to the United Arab Emirates from the Costa del Sol in Spain following the murder of his friend and fellow gang member David Byrne, who was shot dead by the rival Hutch Organised Crime Group at the Regency Hotel in February 2016. Gardaí said that Kinahan was the primary target and only got away because he took a left turn and the gunman turned right. The murder escalated the ongoing Hutch-Kinahan feud, which has so far cost 18 lives and led Gardaí to focus on the leaders of both organised crime groups. The Irish Prison Service has purchased a new bomb-proof and bulletproof escort van to be used to transfer Kinahan between prison and the Special Criminal Court, where he would be facing a charge of directing the activities of a criminal gang. The National Asset Management Agency, NAMA, was dissolved this week, 16 years after it was set up to take over the property loans of Irish banks. NAMA was established in December 2009 at the height of the financial collapse in Ireland. It bought loans from the banks, which had a face value of 72.3 billion euro. It paid 31.8 billion euro for the borrowings, a discount of 58%, which left enormous holes in the balance sheets of the banks. These gaps were filled with capital injections of 40 billion euro from the Irish taxpayer. The total gross cost of the bank rescue came to 64 billion euro for the Irish state. NAMA returned a final surplus to the state of 5.6 billion euro. There's no sign of a resolution to the dispute between the Minister for Justice and criminal legal aid solicitors, as solicitors in Dublin voted to continue to withdraw their services and refuse to work under the new payment scheme introduced on the 1st of July. About 70 solicitors met in Dublin this week, representing most legal firms. A spokesperson said they decided to maintain their action despite Minister for Justice Jim O'Callaghan offering this week to change the scheme to allow two-thirds of the fee to be paid at the beginning of proceedings. But the solicitors say this does not go far enough. Sticking with the courts this week, a judge in the High Court ordered that 341 former members of the Christian Brothers be served with a summons by way of a national newspaper advertisement as part of a claim for damages for child sexual assault and rape, even though it's not being alleged the men had anything directly to do with the crimes. The highly unusual move is the result of the decision of the congregation not to provide a nominee for the purposes of litigation. This is a valid legal strategy that the judge in the case has said was morally extraordinary. The Christian Brothers, like most religious congregations, is an unincorporated association. This means that there's no legal entity that can be directly sued by people taking it to court. Now, most religious congregations put forward a nominee for the purposes of litigation, but for the past number of years, the Christian Brothers have been opting not to do so. The court was told that most of the men due to be named in the newspaper ad left the congregation in the 1970s and 1980s. Judge Mary Rose Geertie made the order on Wednesday in the case of a man seeking damages for the sexual and physical abuse he suffered in the CBS primary school on Stephen Street in Kilkenny in the 1970s. Oscar-winning songwriter and The Frames frontman Glenn Hansard has died aged 56 in a road crash in Dublin. He was one of Ireland's most acclaimed and influential musicians. He built an international career spanning more than three decades across music, film and theatre. Hansard was born in Ballymun in Dublin in 1970. He began performing music at a young age, busking on the streets of Dublin before co-founding The Frames in 1990. In 1991, he starred in Alan Parker's film, The Commitments. His international breakthrough came with the 2007 film Once, directed by John Carney, in which Hansard starred opposite Czech musician Markéta Irglova, who he met when she was 13 years old. Hansard collaborated with artists including Eddie Vedder, Bono, Sinead O'Connor and Lisa Hannigan. He was due to play a nationwide tour this autumn with planned concerts in Sligo, Kilkenny, Galway, Cork, Limerick, Wexford and Belfast. That's it from me, Louise Williams, in Dublin. I'll be back next week with the latest news and information from Ireland.
2: Thank you, Louise.
4: And it's now time for our sports report with Brendan Teer. Hello, Brendan.
5: Thank you, Tara. You're all very welcome back to Dublin for the August Bank Holiday Weekend Sports News. Gaelic games, soccer and racing on the way. And we start with the GAA news. And of course, as you know by now, Mayo are the All-Ireland football champions. The men from the West came from 7 points behind at one stage during the first half to beat Kerry and win the All-Ireland football title for the first time since 1951. During the intervening 75 years, Kerry have taken the title 23 times. And Mayo played in 13 finals, including two replays, but failed to take the famous trophy back across the Shannon. So it's no surprise that the party of all parties is in full swing, as the trophy that has been absent from the county for three quarters of a century is back in the trophy cabinet at McHale Park in Castlebar. In his first year as manager, Andy Moran has brought together a team that blended experience with youth, and despite losing to Roscommon in the provincial championship, this tightly knit group relaunched their season, taking lessons from that defeat and moving on with a sense of purpose and self-belief that would lead to the promised land and the joyful scenes of celebration across the county that we have seen for the past week. A massive crowd of almost 60,000 supporters, some of whom have travelled through the night from all corners of the world, turned up at the homecoming celebrations in Castlebar on Monday night. On a highly emotionally charged occasion, the entire county came to a standstill as the long night's journey into day became a reality. Among the many tributes to this great Mayo team were messages of congratulations from former US President Joe Biden and current Prime Minister of Canada Mark Carney, both of whom have strong links to County Mayo. The atmosphere was more sombre than Tralee, where the gallant losers, Kerry, were welcomed home by their supporters. Manager Jack O'Connor congratulated the winners and vowed that the kingdom would regroup for next year's championship. And on Ladies' Day at Croke Park, Kerry were leading Galway in the All-Ireland Ladies' Final as we were coming on air. And with the inter-county season out of the way, county boards across the country will be reviewing their season's progress, with many managers and players reflecting on their futures. Armagh were quickest off the blocks, and to confirm, manager Kieran McGeaney will be spending another year in charge. It will be the former captain's 13th year at the helm. Down south, Tipperary County Board has ratified a three-year extension for hurling manager Liam Cahill, despite the Premier County's disappointing year on the pitch. Tip came into 2026 as reigning All-Ireland champions, but failed to make it out of the province this year, so Cahill has been handed a vote of confidence by the County Board, and TIB supporters will be hoping for better things in 2027. In soccer news, it was the reverse fixtures of last week's European action for the League of Ireland clubs. On Tuesday night, Shamrock Rovers' second leg, second round Champions League qualifier against Ararat from Armenia ended in a 2-1 win for the League of Ireland champions. Ararat had a 2-0 lead from the first leg, and although the Hoops cancelled out the advantage with a couple of first half goals, a 73rd minute strike from Lima sees Ararat through to the next round, and Rovers drop into the Europa League. So all not lost there. In the Conference League, Bohemians were in Kosovo despite losing to Balkany 3-2 on the night. The game ended on a 4-4 aggregate score, both going through 5-4 on penalties. Shelburne had a trip to Estonia to play Nome Kalju. It finished in a 2-1 win for the home side, but that wasn't enough to get them through. Shells through to the next round thanks to last week's 5-2 win at Talca Park. Shelburne's opponents in round 3 will be Netherlands and European giants Ajax. What a fixture to look forward to. And at the Brandywell in Derry, Derry City reached the end of their European journey. They were beaten by the only goal of the game by Reka. So Reka progressed to the next round, Derry out of European action for this year. In the League of Ireland, there were just two games in the Premier Division on Friday night. Both were in County Lowell, where defending champions Shamrock Rovers had to settle for a scoreless draw against Dundee United. Rovers captain Pico Lopez was shown a red card in added time at United Park. Just a few miles farther up the M1, Dundalk and Sligo Rovers finished level 1-1 at Oriel Park. The other three games have Sunday evening kick-off times. In the draw for the third round of the FAI Cup, there's only one all Premier League tie, and what a game that will be, with holders Shamrock Rovers travelling to Inchicore to play local rivals St Patrick's Athletic. The two non-league sides still in the competition have been drawn against the County Louth Premier Division teams. College Corinthians from Cork will be at home to Drogheda United, and Castlebar Celtic are set for a trip to Oriel Park to play Dundalk. And with the cross-channel season just a week away, Republic of Ireland fullback Mark Doherty has completed his move to Wolverhampton Wanderers, from Wolverhampton Wanderers rather, to Sheffield United during the past week. The 34-year-old Dubliner had two spells with the Midlands club, clocking up nearly 400 appearances. Wolves are relegated to the Championship, the second tier of English football, at the end of last season, and Doherty will be joining the club, who finished 13th in the Championship, but have big ambitions to return to the Premier League. The Dubliner will be hoping to play a major role in the bid for promotion, and will have his eyes set on a possible return to the international scene. As we mentioned in last week's report, it was Destination Galway for racing enthusiasts this week, with the Galway races taking centre stage in the City of the Tribes. And for those of you who were listening carefully last week when I said Willie Mullins and Dermot Weld's horses are always rise to the occasion in Ballybrit, you didn't have to wait too long. Willie Mullins 20-1 outside of King Alexander was steered to victory in the Galway Plate on Wednesday by the appropriately named Daniel King. And in the following race, Dermot Weld was in the winner's enclosure to celebrate victory for his 7-4 favourite Abbotsford. And once he got the taste of victory, there was no stopping Dan King. He saddled the winner in the Galway Hurdle on Thursday, where he led Put a Pound in the Jar home for County Meath trainer Tony Martin. This coming week, the focus switches from racing to show jumping, with the RDS hosting the annual Dublin Horse Show. The redeveloped show jumping arena will be open for the event. Good news for Leinster rugby fans too, who will have an opportunity to see their revamped home ground ahead of the new season. The Dublin Horse Show runs from Wednesday through Sunday, with Friday's 100th staging of the Nations Cup the highlight of the week. The Netherlands won last year's event and will face stiff competition to retain the Aga Khan Trophy, with the teams from Ireland, the United States, Canada, Mexico, Great Britain, Germany and Switzerland hoping for glory in the centenary year. And for fans of show jumping, the Nations Cup will start on Friday at 10 a.m. local New York time. I'm sure television coverage will be available on some of the networks. Finally, to athletics, Kate O'Connor from Dundalk won gold in the heptathlon at the Commonwealth Games in Glasgow. Just 3 months after taking the World Bronze Indoor Championships, O'Connor was back on the podium, taking gold this time around. The Irishwoman was born in Newry and grew up in Dundalk, and that qualifies her to run for Northern Ireland in the Commonwealth Games. Great Britain's Jade O'Dowda took the silver medal. She is a sister of Ireland, Republic of Ireland soccer international Callum O'Dowda. So there you go, we're everywhere. Augustina will, of course, keep support to MJ Gamuita show. So for me, Brendan Tier, and the WFUV team here in Dublin, stay safe, and we'll catch up again at the same time next Sunday, Tara.
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2: 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Up next, we're going to play one in honor of County Mayo's historic All-Ireland Gaelic football win. 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

Now he met her at a disco, in a dive in San Francisco, and it all might have been different had he seen her in daylight. 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

0: Michael McGoldrick here on 90.7 FM. That was a set of tunes called The Hillsbrook Reels from his album Wired. Before that, we heard Jim McCann's rendition of The Lord of the Dance. That was from a compilation album called Irish Folk Heroes. And earlier on, we heard a fun one from the former frontman of the Scottish band Silly Wizard, Andy M. Stewart, and Irish musician Manus Lenny. That was a song that's both funny and wise, and that was called Take Her in Your Arms from the album Dublin Lady. Before that, we heard from Paddy Riley. That was My Lovely Rose of Clare from his album Come Back, Paddy Riley. And we started the set out with a song we were playing in honor of County Mayo's big win of the Senior Football Championship. The last time County Mayo won the title was in 1951, so this win ended a 75-year drought. So a big congrats from Kilnagale to the team and from FUV, and that was the Green and Red of Mayo that we heard from the Saw Doctors album all the way from Tuam.
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4: The Andy McGann Cultist Branch and the Danbury LAOH are presenting their annual Mass to honor Our Lady of Knock on Saturday, August 15th at 12 p.m. at St. Peter's Roman Catholic Church, located at 104 Main Street in Danbury, Connecticut. 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And that brings us to the end of today's edition of the Community Bulletin Boards. 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And once again, you're listening to Kilnagale on this Sunday afternoon. We're going to head back into the music with a brand new single from local band Celtic Cross. It's a Celtic folk rock sing-along about letting go for a night and raising a glass with good company. This is Toss It Back here on Member Supported WFUV.

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0: Mary Claire Malloy from the Man from God Knows Where here on member supported WFUV. The group specializes in beautifully crafted arrangements of Irish traditional songs, bringing old stories to life for a new generation of listeners. It was the Furies before that with Oro Oro. And we also heard from Cape Breton fiddler Natalie McMaster with Jane's Reel. I just always love hearing tunes from her. Her music does a great job showcasing the close musical ties between Scotland, Cape Breton, and Ireland. We heard Poor Gallon of McLean Avenue Band with The Homes of Donegal, a heartfelt song celebrating one of Ireland's scenic counties, beautiful Donegal. And Celtic Cross started the set off for us with their brand new single, Toss It Back. It's the third of six songs Celtic Cross is releasing this year, leading up to the band's new album, Meet Me in the Kitchen, which is coming out in late summer or early fall of this year. So I think it's safe to say that all of us at Ciall na Gael are eagerly awaiting the rest of the new music the band will be releasing. And of course, we will be sure to share that with you as soon as new songs are released.
1: 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We still have lots of great tunes to share with you today, with music coming up from the High Kings, the Waterboys, Daniel O'Donnell, and more. Up next, we'll get back to the music with one from Paddy Noonan. 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

0: Dan in here on member-supported WFUV with an upbeat set of tunes. That was Mulvihill's Reel, followed by The Dawn, a tune often played in honor of new beginnings. You can find that set on their album, The Mist Covered Mountain. Before that, we heard a catchy one from Daniel O'Donnell. That was Pretty Little Girl from Omagh, and that was from his album, The Gold Collection. And earlier on, we heard from Scottish band The Waterboys. That song was The Hole of the Moon. And band member Mike Scott said the song isn't about any one person in particular, but is more generally about someone who seems to see so much and explore issues much more deeply than most people, he said, like C.S. Lewis, or about a person who comes in like a comet, blazing a trail but gone too soon. You can find that song on The Waterboys album, The Music of Mike Scott and The Waterboys. Before that, we heard one from the High Kings. That was The Rare Old Mountain Dew from their album Dirty Old Town and The Rare Old Mountain Dew. The High Kings are performing in the U.S. throughout this month and in September. So if you'd like to catch them live, be sure to check out their website, thehighkings.com/tour, to see if they'll be performing near you. And we started the set off with one from Patty Noonan. That was Stack of Barley from the album Irish Party Songs.
1: Tara Cousy and Megan Scully here on Kill na Gael. We hope you've been enjoying the Irish songs and tunes we've been sharing with you today. We're going to head back into the music with one from the Johnstons. 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

Thank you. This time we would like to sing about a young man who made the ultimate sacrifice. 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A young man from Limerick, Sean South from Garryowen.

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0: Liam Clancy with the Dutchman here on 90.7 FM and WFUV.org. That's just such a touching song reflecting on aging, memory, and enduring love. We heard from Alton with a lively set of Donegal tunes. It was The Tin Key, Sam Kelly's Jig, and The Gravediggers. It was the Wolfstones before that with Sean South of Gary Owen, one of the group's most recognized recordings. It tells the story of Sean South, whose death during the 1957 Brookborough raid became a powerful symbol in Irish Republican history. We also heard Clear the Way from Dublin native John Doyle, who is widely regarded as one of the finest guitarists in Irish traditional music, and he's a powerful singer as well. And the Johnstones started the set off with a timeless favorite, one of Dublin's oldest ballads, with versions dating back generations. That was The Spanish Lady.
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1: Christy Moore with the song Ordinary Man here on member-supported WFUV, and that's off his album On the Road. And earlier on, we heard the title track from Bill Whalen's Riverdance 25th anniversary album. That song instantly takes me back to the first time I saw Riverdance live with my mom and granny as a child. And it's hard to believe that it's now been around for more than 30 years. But yeah, great track, very nostalgic. We heard from Mick Flavin earlier in the set with the song Hills of Tyrone, and that's off his album The Very Best of Mick Flavin. And we started the set off with one from Celtic Woman, that was Oh America from the album Songs from the Heart.
2: And that's just about all the time we have for today. Thanks for joining us on Kill in the Gael, and make sure to tune in next Sunday for your weekly dose of great Irish music. I'm Tara Cousy.
1: 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Up next on WFUV is Cavalcade. 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

Well, putting a sopping wet week behind us and welcoming the month of August with at least a peak of sunshine, we are done with the floods and looking for our day in the sun. And Teenage Fan Club oblige with a brand new song by that title to begin this Sunday afternoon at 90.7 WFUV. 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

Cavalcade on FUV with Fleet Foxes. We closely associate them with winter comforts in their white winter hymnal and just the sound of their voices and the delicacy of their music. But they offer a song called Sunblind to fit on a summer Sunday. As did Billy Strings and Marcus King together for the Gershwin song Summertime, Chuck Prophet's Summertime Thing, The Stranglers, Always the Sun, Sheryl Crow, Soak Up the Sun, and a new one by Teenage Fan Club, who will release an album called Do Not Dare to Dream, and their new song is called Day in the Sun. Hope you're having one of those. FUV is proud to be a media partner with the BRIC Celebrate Brooklyn Summer Festival, celebrating radical joy with a summer full of free live performances at the Lena Horne Bandshell. Friday, August 7th, it's Global Fest, featuring artists

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2: At 6 o'clock on this first Sunday of a new month, we're going to turn back the music to exactly 50 years ago, and the conceit is imagine browsing the record bins for just the releases of August 1976. That is what the Cavalcade Golden Anniversary LP Crate Dig is. It's a temperature take of exactly 50 years ago in music, and we will rifle through a lot of gems. Enjoying new music now by an old friend who is not only, I would say, considered family here at FUV, but his family is considered family. I've recently had a visit from Teddy Thompson. Last year, Teddy was joined by his mom, Linda Thompson. But where's Richard Thompson been? Well, putting together a new album that he will release to be called Hippies, Thugs, and Heroes. Of those have you been or known in your own experience? Well, it may have been the cocaine walking or booze talking. That's the name of this new song by Richard Thompson, Cocaine Walking, Booze Talking, on Cavalcade at WFUV.

Robert Palmer's outstanding medley of one of his own songs, Hey Hey Julia, with Sailin' Shoes by Little Feat and Alan Toussaint's Sneakin' Sally Through the Alley, and all of that before he became simply irresistible and went through his 80s MTV phase, but terrific track. And of course, Lowell George had a piece of that action. Robert Palmer, Richard Thompson before that, Something New, Cocaine Walking, Booze Talking on Cavalcade at WFUV. And the vices just keep on coming. Here is a new song called Cigarette Curls by Beth Orton.

0: Beth Orton's new album will be called The Ground Above, and it's a new song called Cigarette Curls. Beth Orton on FUV. 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
0: 30 years ago, John Prine put out a record called Lost Dogs and Mixed Blessings. For its anniversary, the John Prine Estate now presents Found Dogs, which would be a reboot of the classic album with additional material, including this song, which we've not heard before. So, miraculously, John Prine music pops out of nowhere and is very welcome. I think you'll like it, and I think you'll guess what the segue is going to be. Here is a song, an original by John Prine, called World Without Love. New to our ears on Cavalcade at FUV.

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0: on Cavalcade to WFUV from the forthcoming record to be called Cookie Happened by Eels. A song called I'm on Standby. They are something else. Good to have Eels back and good to be able to share this with you, the Beatles, as you have never heard them before.
1: Michelle, take one.
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It is one intoxicating side road of the music adventure, this French music from the 1960s. And some iconic players in that world. Françoise Hardy. He just lost her fairly recently. A song that would have fit in the opening stretch of music that I played for you today on Cavalcade at WFUV. All of us sun worshippers finally shaking off the raindrops of last week. That song called Soleil, which means sun en français. And ahead of that, the iconic Serge Gainsbourg for his song Baudelaire. And capping it up a little bit, Pink Floyd with their own tune Saint-Tropez and the Beatles' song Michelle. Take one from the soon-to-be-released Rubber Soul Super Deluxe. It is finally happening. A fan favorite is getting the deep dive treatment with a remix of the album as you know it and alternate versions and demos and such that you've never heard before. And an example of that, that very early take on Michelle, it sounds like they put stuff from that take into the finished record. It's very close, but there are some little changes as well. And the main thing is to get deeper into the heart of the sonic quality of these recordings, because Rubber Soul itself, kind of a rushed record. It was recorded quickly, probably mixed even quicker, and it could use a revisiting on a number of fronts. I've always pushed back against, in the case of the late Beatles albums, where the mix choices themselves are part of what makes the album so iconic and remarkable. But the early stuff suffers from poor choices, and we know better, and so we'll now hear a better Rubber Soul. But there's just a taste, a little tease of it that just eked out this past week. The song itself was the first Beatles tune to earn a Grammy. It was a song that McCartney had cooked up years before they actually recorded it. Kind of a goof-off number with phony French words. And it was John Lennon who pressed him and said, make something of that. Maybe his ear was to the ground for the Françoise Hardys and Serge Gainsbourgs, who were gaining traction in the pop music world. John's suggestion for the bridge was the I love you, I love you, I love you. Well, no, it goes, I love you, I love you, I love you. That's the Beatles being lyrical. But the original that it was patterned after is what you'll hear now, all gutsy and gritty in the Nina Simone version of I Put a Spell on You.

0: Turning on the juice with MGMT's Electric Feel. And ahead of that, Your Love is Electric declares Leon Bridges, Happiness Anytime, Leon's new record. And Nina Simone, I Put a Spell on You. 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
0: To say that the Womack sisters are soul royalty is an understatement. They're the granddaughters of Sam Cooke. They are the daughters of Womack and Womack, the 1980s R&B artists Cecil and Linda Womack. They are the nieces of Bobby Womack. And what does all that add up to? Something richly musical. This is new. If I Let You, the Womack Sisters on Cavalcade at FU.

new by The Avalanches with Karen O of the AAS. That's Blue Shadows. And before that, the Womack Sisters with a new release, a song called If I Let You. 90.7 WFUV, Paul Cavalcante on Cavalcade, rifling through some new things because we are going to set the Wayback Machine pointed at August 1976 for the customary Cavalcade Golden Anniversary LP Crate Dig, this being the first Sunday of the month of August of 2026. Yikes, how did that happen? Here is the new Brandon Flowers, as you've never known him before. All countrified, embroidered, sparkly shirt and cowboy hat, acoustic guitar. Brandon Flowers, right? The Killers, Brandon Flowers. Let me tell you something. He's good at this. Anything that involves singing, if anything, his voice gets even stronger the more he pushes against the familiar and stretches his own boundaries. Paradise is a new song from Thrasher, the country breakout record for The Killers' Brandon Flowers on Cavalcade at FUV.

0: And that is new by the Jayhawks to round out a set of brand new offerings on Cavalcade at 90.7 WFUV, all by old friends. The Jayhawks' forthcoming record, Sanctuary Park American Midnight, is the new cautionary tale by the Jayhawks. And the latest by Brandon Flowers, Avalanches with Karen O and the Womack Sisters. 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
0: The music world was broadsided last week by the sudden death of Glenn Hansard in a motorcycle accident. The Irish singer and songwriter and much beloved inspiration, I'm going to say, around these parts. A lot of long looks and hung heads in the WFUV hallways. He was a station friend, and we kind of watched him grow here. So let's remember Glenn Hansard with this that he put together not too long ago as a solidarity song featuring Ukrainian Action and Marketa Irglova. This is Take Heart. I offer it as an elegy and an homage for Glenn Hansard in this moment of his sudden loss. Let's take heart in all that he has given to us and will continue to give, as he will continue to be heard, what we have to play for you of Glenn Hansard on 90.7 WFUV.
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good singing, good playing. That's what Grand Funk Railroad delivered. The critics scoffed. But the band had the last laugh, scoring huge hits up until this point, and in August of 1976, releasing the album called Good Singin' Good Playin', which included the song you just heard, called 1976 as good a point of departure as any for our mid-year check-in with the Cavalcade Golden Anniversary LP Crate Dig. First Sunday of a given month, we throw it back exactly a half century to just the new releases of 50 years ago. This is what would have been available to me in the new releases bin at the radio station at that time. It's what you would have been looking at, oh, I don't know, in maybe Corvettes. Or down in some grungy shop in Greenwich Village. Maybe it was Bleecker Bob's that had the record you were looking for. And certainly FM radio had them in abundance. And the formats of the different radio stations were starting to diverge a little bit more as we worked into the disco era and arena rock versus, you know, the burgeoning alternative movement. We're going to touch on all of that as we sample the releases of August 1976. But right now, in the funk department, Bootsy's Rubber Band is ready. Bootsy Collins stepped aside from another huge hit-making organization, Parliament Funkadelic, to offer the record called Stretchin' Out in Bootsy's Rubber Band, and one particular song that would be sampled downstream in the era of hip-hop, still unimaginable to those denizens of the mothership. Bootsy Collins, the Cavalcade Golden Anniversary LP Crate Dig, August 1976 on FUV.

Gotta say, they just don't write power ballads like they used to, or at least the way Carla Bonoff did for Linda Ronstadt. On the record that bore a title composed by yet another rising star singer-songwriter, Warren Zevon, Hasten Down the Wind. Linda Ronstadt singing Someone to Lay Down Beside Me, Carla's tune, Willie Nelson's Crazy, Buddy Holly's That'll Be the Day, all fair game for Linda in this August 1976 entry in one of her great vocal performances and arrangements on Someone to Lay Down Beside Me. Voices and the harmony of those collected as Manhattan Transfer set a standard and bounced back to the age of American standards before the rock and roll era. At the same time, Manhattan Transfer would build their brand on The Boy from New York City as much as they would Tuxedo Junction. And they had an ear to the ground for contemporary jazz music that was in the modern pop vein, like Michael Franks. Popsicle Toes. The record was coming out, and here's the Manhattan Transfer's version on the Cavalcade Golden Anniversary LP Crate Dig, August 1976.

August of 1976 saw Daryl Hall and John Oates release the prophetically titled Bigger Than Both of Us, the album that would be their legacy. They'll never get away from being teamed as Hall and Oates, though nowadays they pursue solo careers. But in August 76, a major corner was turned. Hall & Oates' Rich Girl, in addition to being a very catchy and wonderfully sassy song, had a kind of an R&B groove to it. And that signaled the beginning of the next phase of this very rich collaboration. The Manhattan Transfer for Michael Frank's Popsicle Toes ahead of that. Cavalcade 90.7 WFUV, Paul Cavalcante sampling the new releases bin of August 1976. The roaring silence was broken by Manfred Mann's Earth Band and their definitive version of this Bruce Springsteen song.

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1: To August 1976, and the notes resound through the radio as they were originally heard. Manfred Mann's Earth Band, Blinded by the Light, the album The Roaring Silence. 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

Fusion jazz had become a major part of pop music by 1976, and there were landmarks, Miles Davis moving in that direction, his former sideman Herbie Hancock becoming a self-styled star with his own adventures in the world of electronics and jazz grooves. And Jaco Pastorius was known to fans of Joni Mitchell already as the guy who gave the sinewy kind of bottom end to the jazz experimentations that she was indulging in around this time. The self-titled Jaco Pastorius album had the fretless bassist showing off on tunes like Donald Lee, one of Miles Davis' origins, as what came around.

went around in the world of jazz. In 1976, the Cavalcade Golden Anniversary LP Crate Dig. And now, to the birth of corporate rock. There really was such a thing. And it was born at MIT and nurtured at Polaroid. And the reason was a bright young man who had mechanical skills and an artist's heart named Tom Scholz. He got his degree. He took the job with the big Polaroid Corporation. And he noodled around with music on the side, connecting with a game vocalist named Brad Delp and building an arsenal of tunes that he kept on throwing like a handball against the wall to radio stations and A&R people at labels, and nobody got it. Until finally, Epic Records took a chance, and the debut album called Simply Boston would be the biggest selling debut record to date. It's been in perpetual rotation on the radio ever since, to the point of becoming a cliche. But let's take a step back from the debut album by Boston and understand what a kind of a rogue thing it was. They didn't want to go to a pro recording studio. It was mostly homemade. Once they got involved with the label, there were union issues about it needing to be made the professional way. If there's anything lacking in the debut record by Boston, it's certainly not professionalism. Some of the smoothest and most polished rock that had been made to date, and honestly, songs that had been written over a period of maybe 5 years. So it was almost like they were releasing a greatest hits album, except nobody had heard these yet. And they went through various evolutions. This song, for example, was originally set in San Francisco.

0: The Cavalcade Golden Anniversary LP Crate Dig to August 1976 rummages through a couple of records by artists of Massachusetts origins, beginning with the most polished and ending with the scruffiest, the Modern Lovers, Jonathan Richman and Roadrunner. Boston began with Hitch a Ride from the self-titled debut album, and squeezed in between was the quiet Eric Clapton record, No Reason to Cry, that featured some wonderful guests and a solid backing of a few members of the band. Hello, Old Friend, the song. Paul Cavalcante, I hope you're enjoying meeting these old friends again after all these years, or hearing them anew. 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
0: You may think of Split Enz as a band that's placed in the kind of classic alternative or first wave modern rock pocket with their hit song I Got You, or you may think of them as being the genesis of Crowded House, the Finn Brothers, and all, but in August of 1976, the second record release by the band from New Zealand that roped in Roxy Music's Phil Manzanera to produce was put out. It was called Second Thoughts, and from it, late last night, Split Enz gets the band together on the Cavalcade Golden Anniversary LP Crate Dig, August 1976 on FUV.

0: Because a 50-year-old dusty bin of vinyl records still moves us, there's the one that nails it down. Still the one. Orleans. Their August 1976 fourth album release, Waking and Dreaming. Paul Cavalcante, it's been a pleasure. Thank you for enjoying the Cavalcade Golden Anniversary LP Crate Dig, presented on the first Sunday of each month, and this program presented 4 to 7 p.m. every Sunday, or a click on demand for you when you visit the archives at WFUV.org. 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
2: 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I'm Cara Manning, and since I have just landed in New York City after some time spent in London, I'm leaning on a kind of hazy theme on tonight's show with songs that sound like a summer's night or somewhere in between late afternoon and sunset. It's an hour's cross-section of laid-back, languid, Dog Days of Summer vibes from Jalen Naganda, Sunday Club, Unknown Mortal Orchestra, Kate Bush, Afternoon Bike Ride, Aloia, honestly, as many folks as I can get to in an hour. Ella Thompson will be releasing a new album ahead called Triumph and Sadness. This is the Australian singer's single, Promise to Keep.

Such a cool groove on that. West London's Aaliyah with Cairo FM on UKNY on WFUV. It is from her arresting debut album, Zero. Aaliyah draws on her Ethiopian-Egyptian familial roots throughout this album, as well as surrealism and the Young British Artists movement. She calls herself a painter who makes music, and that visual element is really evident throughout Zero, which she mostly self-produced. She also worked with Shy FX, who executive produced, as well as Craig Dodds and Dean Barrett. Jalen Naganda with Mr. Train Conductor from his second and very sweet album, Doctrine of Love. Jalen is from Maryland originally, but has called the UK home for a long time, breaking out with his 2023 debut album, Come Around and Love Me, appearing on the most recent Gorillaz album as well, The Mountain, and selling out his tours. Jalen is back in the States this autumn. He has a show at Brooklyn Steel on the 12th of November. And Melbourne's Ella Thompson has opened for Jalen Naganda on his Australian tour, and we heard her breezy Promise to Keep, co-produced and written with Liam McGorry of Temporary Blessings. Ella releases her debut album, titled Triumph and Sadness, on the 16th of October on the Mr. Bongo label. This is UKNY on WFUV at 90.7 FM, streaming at WFUV.org. I'm Kara Manning with a summertime soundtrack tonight, including Winnipeg's Sunday Club with Sad Summer.

Splashing into August with Saint-Étienne and Dive on UKNY on WFUV. I'm Kara Manning. It's hard to believe that song. And the album Home Counties is nearly a decade old. Sarah Cracknell, Bob Stanley, and Pete Wiggs released their final album, International, last fall after announcing the end of Saint-Étienne. But they're still touring this summer, and their final UK-Irish tour will be in September. Astrid Gilberto's So Nice Summer Samba is an ocean breeze of a song, and Gilberto's album, where you can find it, is called A Certain Smile, A Certain Sadness, and it turns 60 next year. The Los Angeles-based Parisian pair Pearl and the Oysters also lean on the allure of 60s bossa nova and samba with Doom Mood from their new album Monkey Mind. Affected by last year's L.A. wildfires, Juliet Pearl Davis and Joaquin Pollock bring a wistful beauty to this new record, A Summer Sadness. Unknown Mortal Orchestra swimming in the new confusion via the

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2: 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I'm Kara Manning, and this is West Side Cowboy.

0: This is UKNY on WFUV. I'm Kara Manning, and the whole of A Sky of Honey Sweet on Kate Bush's Ariel from 2005 is a single summer's day and night, and that is Nocturne, which Kate performed live for the first time as well in her 2014 concert residency in London, which I was beyond lucky to see. Kate Bush recently received an animation award at the Carmarthen Film Festival for her directorial debut for the anti-war short film Little Shrew. From Evening to Montreal's Afternoon Bike Ride and Summertime, which is found on their 2023 album Gloss Over, the trio, whose most recent album is Running with Scissors, will be here in New York City later this month playing Nightclub 101 on the 21st of August. And Manchester's West Side Cowboy with Pinup Boys from their debut album, It Goes On, released in a few weeks, also on the 21st of August. West Side Cowboy says that the album is lean and imperfect and is honest to who they are today. West Side Cowboy are on the festival circuit this summer, including Reading and Leeds at the end of this month. Summer means the joy of live music in New York City and beyond, from Forest Hills Stadium to Central Park Summer Stage. 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Thanks to the Surfside Hotel in Stratford, Connecticut for sponsoring the 2026 FUV Summer Music Guide.
1: 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On August 11th, it's the Revivalists. 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
0: 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I'm Kara Manning with a summertime soundtrack tonight, and this is Pictish Trail.

0: wrapping up this summer-soaked hour. That is Efforts with Beatback from their new album, Oh. They will be playing with the Strokes on October 2nd at Flushing Meadows Corona Park. We also heard Pie Corner Audio and Rays of Sunshine from his new album, More Songs About the Sun, out now on the Sonic Cathedral label. Pie Corner Audio, who is Martin Jenkins, included friends like Andy Bell of Ride and Oasis on this new record. And Pictish Trails' Johnny Lynch with Melody Something Summer Redux from his Follow Footsteps EP of a couple of years ago, released via Lost Map Records, the wonderful label that Johnny runs on the Isle of Egg in Scotland. Pictish Trails' latest album is Life Slime, which came out in April. Thank you for listening to UKNY on this August evening. I'm Kara Manning, moments away in FUV Music Mix. Good night and good luck ahead.
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